0: flypaper.
1: Gus, Dix.
2: Yeah, now listen careful, pal. 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There's mobs up, meat wagons and all. Now look.
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1: Yeah, I'm hip.
0: I was born 1,959 years ago.
1: Oh, yeah? 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
0: Where can

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0: cried the old Johnny, were sweethearts, or were a couple in love, or each wanted to be true to each other, or just as true as the stars above, he was her man. But she done him wrong.
1: I got some good belches in here somewhere. I hope they don't come out in the middle of this next time, because it is a classic. Because I say it is. In fact, I declare this next song to be our new national anthem. The fact that we're spending so much money here recording this thing in San Diego on New Year's Eve. And we're spending somebody else's money. 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

0: Get me a bromide and put some gin in it.
1: 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It was Rocky Roberts and the Airedales, one of the biggest name groups in Europe.

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0: Glenn has decided to tell Barbara of his dual personality. 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All that goes to make Glenn into Glenda. He tells Barbara he cannot cheat her of the knowledge that she, as his fiancée, should possess. All the facts. He tells her softly, hurriedly at first, then slowly as he becomes more technical. His hands move to caress the smooth material of her Angora sweater, which he has so long and so desperately wanted to put on his own body.
1: That's about it, darling. I wanted to tell you for a long, long time, but just couldn't bring myself to do it. I've been too much afraid of losing you.

0: Won't you step into my laboratory?
1: I was invited to a party just the other night. I never expected to have such a fright. When

coming to this theater soon, The Beast of Yucca Flats. Filmed on the burning hot sands by Yucca Flats. See terror, panic, murder. See the Cardoza and Francis production of The Beast of Yucca Flats. See a man turn killer. See a woman ravaged. See one of the most exciting movies ever made. See The Beast of Yucca Flats. A killer on the loose. Death sweeps across the desert. Panic. A bloodthirsty killer stalks a moonlit desert. See The Beast of Yucca Flats.

0: Danny Bonaducci is talking about what it's like on both sides of stardom. He recently spent some time in county jail after being convicted for possession of cocaine.
1: When I started to grow up, when I didn't have the kid's face anymore and people didn't stop me every day on the street and ask me for my autograph, and I really had to get by on my own abilities, that was tough.

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1: No, I love you.
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1: Mother, what's wrong with me?
0: You will never forget it. The Exorcist. Rated R. Under 17, not admitted without a parent.

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1: Tonight, Bob Hope presents the 1974 Las Vegas Entertainment Awards, starring Marty Allen, Paul Anka, Ann Margaret, Carol Channing, Charo, Roy Clark, Sammy Davis Jr., Zsa Zsa Gabor, Mitzi Gaynor, Bobby Gentry, Robert Goulet, Shecky Green, Alan King, Rich Little, Wayne Newton, Juliet Prowse, and Les Brown. Brought to you from Caesar's Palace in the entertainment capital of the world, Las Vegas.

cowboy, let's show 'em how, boys. 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
1: Yeah, and one of their favorite pastimes.

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If loneliness drives some girls to prostitution, it drives some men in another direction. The history of homosexuality is as long as the history of man. From the glory that once was Greece to the decadence that destroyed Rome, homosexuality has been both despised and idolized. Alexander the Great, Julius Caesar, Frederick the Great, Leonardo da Vinci, and Michelangelo are but some of the names that any homosexual will point to as examples of virility and a defense of his way of life. Though nothing new, homosexuality is having an upsurge since the war. Whether it is an actual increase or merely an increased public acceptance is a point to be argued. The Mattachine Society, an organization for homosexuals, claims that one male out of six is homosexual. Homosexuals no longer hide in shadows, giving secret signals of recognition to each other. But rather they have joined together into groups or clubs in an attempt to seek freedom and acceptability for their type of sexual inclination. They can be found in all walks of life and on any street in this lonely world, forever searching for whatever it is that drives them on.

lot of folks stop at truck stops. They just naturally think they should. 'Cause they figure any place that a truck driver eats, the food's just gotta be good. So they go there amongst all them truckers sitting around and talking about their loads, talking about women and stuff like that, how fast them trucks will go.

There's a little old place on I-76 where a lot of them drivers stop and get their kicks, reckless eyeballing this waitress they've got called Flo. Now there's always a bunch and they're hanging out, just cutting up and talking about how she wiggles when she walks and stuff like that, and how fast them trucks would go. It's a wonder a feller can sit down and eat ham and eggs or his bread and meat with a good-looking woman like that around on the go. First thing you know, you start to fidget and fussing, nudging one another instead of discussing just how she wiggles when she walks and stuff like that, and how fast them trucks will go.

together and start heading out kind of slow. When you're pushing that diesel on down the line, you get to thinking about the woman you left behind. How she wiggles when she walks and stuff like that, and just how fast them trucks will go. Oh, them trucks will go a little faster when you get to thinking about that woman you left behind.

Got a minute? Dig this case. A pretty beach town suddenly seized by trouble, big trouble, like a well-shaped high school girl mysteriously missing. Then there's a minister with very funny hang-ups. Add a psycho copping stuff from a coffin. Happens to be $1 million in dope. And now it's time for murder. Number one, number two, and almost set for number three. Some week, huh? Well, when the hurt gets that heavy, there's one cat who can help. They call him Black Eye. And baby, he's the best. Black Eye's a canned cop turned private detective, and he just loves a case where the fuzz have failed. He's got one now, but it just might blow his own cool for keeps. That whole mean hunt rips onto the screen in Black Eye. Think of it as a movie with muscle. Fred Williamson stars as the hot crime hunter, and Rosemary Forsyth as the pretty part of his case. Black Eye, something else. From Warner Brothers, rated PG, parental guidance suggested.

Chit chit chit chit chit chit chit chit chit chit chit chit chit chit chit chit chit chit chit chit chit chit chit chit chit chit chit chit chit chit chit chit chit chit chit chit chit chit chit chit chit chit chit chit chit chit chit chit chit chit chit chit chit chit chit chit chit chit chit chit chit chit chit chit chit chit chit chit chit chit chit chit chit chit chit chit chit chit chit chit chit chit chit chit chit chit chit chit chit chit chit chit chit chit chit chit chit chit chit chit chit chit chit chit chit chit chit chit chit chit chit chit chit chit chit chit chit chit chit chit chit chit chit chit chit chit chit chit chit chit chit chit chit chit chit chit chit chit chit chit chit chit chit chit chit chit chit chit chit chit chit chit chit chit chit chit chit chit chit chit 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

0: Yummy, yummy, yummy. 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And it doesn't just taste good, it really sets you up. Especially at breakfast time. That old sizzle of frying bacon. I can hear it now. And that delicious aroma gets you up quicker than anything that does. Up and away. A good Danish bacon breakfast sends you off to a flying start, puts you way out ahead of the rest of the crowd all day, gives you energy to keep you going. So much for breakfast. Now how about hearing that little tune again?
1: Yummy, yummy, yummy, I got room in my tummy for the big taste food of today.
0: The big taste food. I like that bit. It's true, you know. And I don't just mean rashers. What about those juicy Danish bacon joints? That lovely mild flavour. The tenderness that's special to Danish. A Danish gammon steak. Ever had one? That's a man-sized meal if you like.
1: I'm simply aching for the taste of Danish bacon. It's the big taste food of today.
0: Yes, the big taste food of today. Breakfast, lunch or dinner. Decide whether it's going to be rashers, steaks or a joint. Then grab a basket and nip along to the grocer's. But before you dash off, there's just one thing to remember. Look out for the double underline that's on every Danish rasher and joint. That's the way you know you're getting Danish. The big taste food of today. Yummy, yummy, yummy.

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1: Slip me another shot of coffee, Marty, so's I can get to feeling arty and turn up the bongo drum some. Yeah! Heard about some of these squares paying money to have a crease put in their pants. Guess it takes all kinds of weirdos to make a world. 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I want to show off the new hole in my sweaters. 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I'd wake up in the morning and this is what I'd hear. Now straighten your tie, shine them shoes, remember to pay them a union dues, and on the way down, read the daily news like, who's crazy? Now when I get depressed and I start to pout, I hop on my sickle and move it on out. Then I'm feeling as cool as a school of trout, like gurgle. 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
2: Heading down to the Congo with the bongo. That's a coffee shop in Greenwich Village.
1: I live upstairs, the one with the round door.

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1: 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Dracula still reigns supreme. Now, for all you lovers of the occult, he returns in Dracula, AD 1972. And for you lovers of the macabre, Crescendo, a new pitch of terror. 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

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Mm-hmm. Well, that was because I wanted you to sit through a love song that I have for you.

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He'd wait beside the window and the tears would fill his eyes, for he'd always wave to Daddy when he'd pull up in the drive. Whenever he'd grow weary from standing there alone,

when he was crying, his mother tried to share the many different reasons why his daddy wasn't there. But he could never comprehend the story that she told, and he kept crying for his daddy till he was 6 years old. If you have a little boy whose heart is broken too, there's a way if you'll just pray. You know he waits for

This is your recorded detail man on this, my second visit to you. I hope I'm no longer a stranger. Now, this time, I have for you another original development. Spasmacol, the specific treatment for spastic constipation. Not constipation alone, not spasm alone, but the spastic type constipation. 28 years ago, Norgine offered to the medical world the very first Bacillin bulk laxative ever produced. Today, Norgine laboratories are leading in constipation therapy by presenting Spasmacol, which reflects recognition of spastic constipation as a clinical entity distinctly different from and far more common than atonic constipation.

stick around. Flap and Sticky, stick around. Now you've found the cartoon sound. What's new with you, Flap and Sticky? Stick around, Flap and Sticky, stick around. And now you've found the cartoon sound. What's new with you, Flap and Sticky? Stick around, Flap and Sticky.

American International Pictures presents Frogs, the story of the day nature strikes back. What strange sequence of events unleashed such a slithering, slimy tidal wave of fear? Why did these particular people on that particular island face this particular kind of terror? See Frogs, starring Ray Milland, Sam Elliott, Joan Van Ark, Adam Rourke, and Judy Bass. Frogs, an American International picture, in color, rated PG. Frogs, today the pond,

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0: see sex without shame. 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
1: You know that I love you. 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I love you too. 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
0: You want to see a film that dares to tell all, that is truly a body and soul shocker, then you must see Bad Girls Go to Hell.

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This usually occurs during sleep, and this is called a wet dream, or you can sometimes call it a nocturnal emission.

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0: Mr. Drag, it is gone on 3 o'clock in the morning as a full-grown man swaying through the trees and hollering to the top of his voice. Well, Jim, I'm gonna get that cat a piece of my mind because he don't leave me no choice. 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Hey, look here, Tarzan, what's the big idea?
1: Duh, me sorry.
0: Oh, man, ain't no need you acting so humble. It's too late now, you woke up all the jungle.
1: Well, me look for James.
0: Looking for James? 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

0: Jane. 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
1: Tarzan, you don't want to leave Jungle, D. Tarzan, a monkey full of tricks.
0: Oh, man, I ain't full of tricks. That cat got his own self in that picture.
1: Well, look how Tarzan gets to New York.
0: Swim, Jim, swim.
1: Well, what Tarzan do when he gets to New York?
0: Wrestle, man, wrestle.
1: Okay, well, Tarzan.

see. 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It's a wild party, all kinds of wild stuff. Started at 10, lasted till June.

0: It began at 45 degrees longitude, 135 degrees latitude. It was remote, 3,500 miles from anything, in any direction. It was uncharted. It was chosen, and soon was to evolve into the island of Dr. Moreau, an island between reality and non-reality, life and death, an island drifting between now and the future. An island shrouded with a primal and unexplainable presence was the island of Dr. Moreau. Why was Moreau there? Was it to discover an answer for humanity?
1: You will explore that in the battlefield, that war of the cells, and bring back the knowledge, the ultimate knowledge.
0: Or to create a question.
2: What were they?
0: The Island of Dr. Moreau, starring Burt Lancaster and Michael York, also starring Nigel Davenport, Barbara Carrera, and Richard Basehart, American International Release, rated PG.

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2: Hello, I live in Indiana. Perhaps that's why I might be the only listener out there that just doesn't get it. Uh-huh. I don't get the annoying music.
1: Yep.
2: That, wins the stupid programming award.
1: Uh-huh.
2: When it comes on, I turn it off.
1: Yep.
2: I, what is the point? Somebody please tell me. It's awful.
1: Thank you.
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2: Subtle mental changes one easily detects in the many ranges of the fairer sex. Every woman glories in being thus unkind, and here are a few stories to show this change of mind. Once a fellow asked the young thing to become more than a friend. She said perhaps. She said no, but she did. Then later on he begged the girl to go for a weekend. She said perhaps. She said no, but she did. And if anything should happen, darling, after our affair, something perhaps that merited the world's unfriendly stare, do you think that you would kill yourself? He asked her with an air. She said perhaps. She said no, but she did. To a little child, the teacher said, your sums you seem to spurn. She said perhaps. She said no, but she did. She was a French Canadian. He said, you'll never learn. She said perhaps. She said no, but she did. The teacher met this girl again when many years had gone. Was a married woman now, the teacher looked upon. Do you still think you can multiply? He asked Madame Dion. She said perhaps. She said no, but she certainly did. Though one vaguely guesses when Madame's on the go, all her no's are yeses, all her yeses no. Of course it makes you shirty when you think she's coming clean. You find she's coming dirty, if you know what I mean. He asked her if she danced, for 'twas at a dance they met. She said perhaps, she said no, but she did. He asked her to a meal or two, that's if she ever ate. She said perhaps, she said no, she did. At dinner she impressed him with, you really must be good. After supper in his flat she said, I hope you understood. But when he whispered, stay to breakfast, dear, I really wish you would. She said perhaps, she said no, but she did. Would Queen Bess see the bishops, please, and see them right away? She said perhaps, she said no, but she did. They said, you're called the Virgin Queen, do you like what people say? She said perhaps, she said no, but she did. The bishop said, your majesty, we feel the time is ripe for you to take a husband and become a royal wife. You don't enjoy the pleasures of a normal woman's life. She said perhaps, she said no, but she did. Oh, Monty, now there's time for a bit more of that song on the other side of the record. You know, the one entitled, Don't Let's Sing About the War.

0: men from Mars.
1: I didn't say anything about men from Mars. I didn't even say they were men. I couldn't see them clearly. They were just there.
0: Where did they...

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0: Uh-oh. I wonder what sort of a bear his wife thinks he is.
1: One,
2: the worm.
1: Two, one, two, three.

0: Seldom can it be said of a motion picture that it stands alone, one of a kind. A motion picture that jars you, rocks you, astonishes you beyond the point of endurance. A Taste of Blood is such a motion picture.
1: Well, everybody's hurt.

0: gifted with psychic powers even he cannot understand, this man finds himself catapulted into the supernatural.
1: Don't listen to this. It's a one-minute spot for the thugs.
2: What's bothering you right now?
3: Materialism. People don't have the proper
2: things
3: sense
2: could go
3: values.
2: Faster without using the safety valves, you know.
3: People
2: they can make more money, so they just let the environment just get completely
3: and
2: ruined.
3: Feel the flowers and crush them all and not even look at them. And if they put a dent in their car,
4: honking,
3: you know,
4: all the noise. Cars bug me because they seem to have control over the whole situation. People go around cars.
5: I don't dig this town.
4: I guess it bugs me the way hate sort of plays off of itself.
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1: In a sluggish economy, inflation and recession hits the land of the free. Standing unemployment lines,

Gee, the money is really great. We just get by however we can. We all gotta duck when the shit hits the fan. Soup lines, free loaves of bread, 5 pound blocks of cheese, bags of groceries.

Next time you say, I just have to get away, consider this true odyssey about one David Lang. This is Vincent Price. I'll be back after this word from Best Western Motels. David Lang had everything in the world, a rich, fertile farm, some of the finest quarter horses in Tennessee, and a healthy, happy family. Then came that fateful September 23rd, 1880. He was walking to the house following a brisk workout with two fine trotters across a flat meadow. Waving to his wife, he suddenly disappeared. Lang vanished from the face of the earth. His family raced to the spot he had last been seen. Nothing. By nightfall, hundreds of people were on the scene with torches and lanterns, scouring the countryside in a vain search for a sunken pit or a hole, any clue to explain the disappearance. No answer could be found until one spring morning when Lang's children were playing in a field. I'll tell you more in a moment. Years later, at the exact spot Lang had disappeared, his children found a circle of stunted grass 15 feet in diameter, and they heard their father's voice faintly calling for help. Then it faded forever. I'm Vincent Price. Discover another tale of America on Odyssey, won't you?

The legend of Boggy Creek tells it like it happened. Through the eyes of the big Technoscope cameras, you will see wildlife living with nature. A treat you will not soon forget. This is the setting for the new motion picture, Legend of Boggy Creek, filmed entirely on location around Falk, Arkansas. It is the true story of the Falk Monster. This motion picture is being acclaimed by the motion picture industry as a strong contender for that industry's top award, the Academy. The Legend of Boggy Creek, color by Technicolor, is a P&L film production presentation.

0: and The Preacher, the first black Western. They said that Lincoln won his war against slavery. They said blacks were free to pursue their own lives. But now, Buck and the Preacher tells the real story.
1: We want this, Buck.
2: I'm Buck.
0: Sidney Poitier as Buck, Harry Belafonte as the Preacher.
3: I'm the Reverend Willis Oakes Rutherford of the High and Low Order of the Holiness Persuasion Church.
0: Buck and the Preacher. Black power in the Old West, where equality was a pair of scatter guns and a .44 hidden in the good book. Sidney Poitier and Harry Belafonte in Buck and the Preacher, with Ruby Dee and Cameron Mitchell. The story of free men who refused to say Massa. From Columbia Pictures, rated PG and beautiful. Parental guidance suggested.

chick, what a chick. 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
1: They call her Shanty Tramp.
2: Who is she? Where did she come from? How did she get the name of Shanty Tramp? Meet her friends, booted, buckled, and revved for action. Burning the highways with terror, always one step ahead of the fuzz, are the friends of Shanty Tramp. This unusual and abnormal motion picture makes those Swedish movies look like a Sunday school show. From the swamp-infested backwoods of Georgia comes the story of a lust-loving tramp. Born broke, she found a way to make money. She loved them all. That's Shanty Tramp. Teenagers will not be permitted to see Shanty Tramp without the written permission of their parents. Special uniform police will supervise admissions.
3: It's a fact.

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It fairly took the man the boys giving me that I should make a hit. If I went and wrestled Hackenschmidt,

But I couldn't see where Atkins Smith came from till I found I was on the diddly up. Oh, what's all the while?

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He threw me on the

They're tearing down the El Rey Burlesque in Oakland to make way for a freeway, which means those really great stars of our time, Peaches Melba and Mayonnaise, will be back on the boards again slinging hash. Man, you can't stand in the way of progress, but it's a shame to see two such talented chicks working from 9 to 5. There's talk around the bagel shop of taking up a collection to send them by Greyhound to Hollywood. But I wonder, would they really be happy?

one would go around. It doesn't matter much to me.

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0: The music that you're hearing is the sound of the T's. It's uptight with pretense, because it knows what it means. What I've learned from my life spent with teens and their songs is when they ask what's right, we just tell them what's wrong. Since there's no common tongue for adults and for teens, we can't understand what our teenager means. All we do is give thanks that it isn't our child when we read the scare headline that some kids have gone wild. Selling grass in schoolyards, blame it on the kids. Unwed mothers from broken homes, blame it on the kids. Riot at the draft board, blame it on the kids. Old drunk beats his wife up. Why not? Blame it on his kids. Blame the kids for acid. Blame the kids for pot. Define the word disaster. Some kid like as not. Blame the kids for hippies and for bummer trips. And for dropping out and turning on and on and on and on. Blame the kids. Why not? Blame the kids. Now, let's just stop for a moment and think about the kids we know. You couldn't really call them bad because it isn't so. They go to school each morning and each learns what he can on our overcrowded double session too few teachers plan. They fall in love, and out of love, and into love again. Swap pins and rings, and promises to love till who knows when. Say, on second thought, our kids all seem to do their thing quite well. So how come we keep hearing that our youth has gone to hell? Who is so afraid of them that we hear this big lie? Who is so afraid of youth, my friend? My friend, it's you and I. They scare us with their questions, with what they want to know. Our answers aren't gospel, just as we say it so. They know the mess we made of things, and how can we deny it? They search for their solution, though they know we'll never try it. They're not afraid to protest. Free speech begs they should. When they shout that war is bad, and we shout, no, it's good, we cry unpatriotic. And then, as if to make us fools, they go and fight and die and leave young blood in foreign pools. And those who live come back to us, forgiving and unbowed. Embrace your sons and daughters now. America, be proud.
1: I promise it'll be good, as good for you as it is for me.

0: You're listening to K-Lost, home of the apocalypse. The call and question of the day is, who will be the new king? I'm sending in an ICBM across the wastelands for all of you on the yellow brick road to Vegas looking for a hero. If you find one, send him my way, baby.
1: Had a man. He was a rich man. He was an old man. But he was tall, dark,

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Yeah, I had a man. He was an old man, but he was very rich.

0: Oedipus.
1: Yes?
0: Oedipus, I've got wonderful news. Your father just told me he's taking me on a second honeymoon.
1: Mother, please. I'd rather do it myself.
2: The mysterious East, home of the mysterious Easter Bunny. 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

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And on the tenor saxophone, the man for whom Adolph Sax invented the horn, Coleman Hawkins.

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Hey, horror fans, here comes the most terrifying motorcycle horror film ever made. Werewolves on Wheels is the ghoulish story of a wild motorcycle gang lost in the desert, mocking the supernatural. One by one, they die. Unnatural, unbelievable deaths. 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
1: Hello, I'm Mike Nesmith of the Monkees. 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
0: Right, you are, Woolhat. Pam Edwards of Pico Rivera. That's Pam Edwards of Pico Rivera.
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2: 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I want to come.
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1: It's the women of Wongo.
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3: I was hoping we'd see you.
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0: The sweet essence of giraffe.

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1: He's in pain.
0: In the wardrobe of my soul.
1: Oh, my soul.
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0: 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And now it's time for the human DJs of Sheena's Jungle Room to begin their broadcast day. Unless it's night where you are, in which case, it's tough darts. 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
5: Hello and welcome to Frame Dougie Louder, episode approximately 613, coming to you directly from the Netherlands, where it's getting warmer again. So I'm trying to play some nice and cool eclectic music in the coming 2 hours for you. Apart from a few tracks, I'm pretty much letting go of the mp3.com rescue barge for now. Maybe we'll get back to that project later. But now we're going eclectic all over the place and sometimes in the same place. I don't know. Coming up in the first set, Frank Zappa, Yutaka Mogi, Joe Green, André Pop. We have the album of the week by Grupo Sportivo, Frans Lambert, Circular Dreamscape, and a Raccoon Lady mix, and Turnibolt Orange. See you after this set.

Can you see that? That is a fucking raccoon. Oh my gosh, hi. So I just left the station. I just got on the station and I just missed my train. There's a raccoon walking towards me. Baby, when I say there's a raccoon on the track. Yes, I'm at the platform. Baby, there is a huge, oh, it sees me. Hi. There is a huge raccoon. It's kind of cute, but oh, it's walking under. No, it's. Oh, it's. Oh my god! It just climbed into the garbage can! Holy shit! Oh my god! I can't hear it. I can only hear it, but it is like eating garbage in the garbage. It climbed into the garbage can. I have this all on video. I'm so glad I have my camera. Baby. It climbed, it took, it's huge, it climbed. Oh. Okay, oh my gosh. If you can see what I'm seeing right now. There's one other dude who sees what I'm seeing. Baby. He is away on the other end of the platform. He was actually coming upstairs, and then he walk downstairs and waited for the raccoon to walk towards me, and I'm standing on the seat because I'm afraid to step down. I don't want to touch it. I don't know. Yeah. Oh, there it goes. There it goes. There it's going. It's going away. Oh, it's chilling. He's on the other end of the platform. Baby, how does a raccoon get on this way to the platform? I don't know. I can't see it. Wait. Okay, I'm gonna go. It's eating its food. It's eating. What I said. I am so glad I have video right now. Babe. A fucking raccoon. It went into the garbage. Got some food. Climbed out of the garbage somehow. With the food in its mouth, and now it's chilling on the platform. Oh, dude, scared. Dude is. Towards him, the dude is climbing on top. The dude is climbing on top of the garbage can because the raccoon is headed towards him. Oh crap! I have never seen. Oh, there it goes. I don't know.

Hi, this is Frank Bagilauda, and you've just heard Turnabout Orange, B081, The Jam. Well, that was one of the handful of mp3.com rescue barge tracks on this show. Before that, we had Native American accompanying the Raccoon Lady, Tavaste, or in between brackets, Elevation. Also from mp3.com, Circular Dreamscape, before that B12, the name of the tune was, and we had Franz Lambert on organ, Genghis Khan, Moscow, and I Was Made for Loving You. And from the album of the week, from the Dutch band Grupo Sportivo, the album named Young and Oud, Doremi Fa Sol La Ti Do. André Pop before that, Perle du Cristal. And Joe Green, Melissa Pensive. Or is it Pensive? I don't know. And we started off with The Man from Utopia Meets Mary Lou, brought to you by Frank Zappa. And these are the Lolitas.

0: So I just love you so much.
1: Oh,

And I'm standing on the stairs.

I'm gonna go to the hospital.

Hi, this is Frame Regulator, and you've just heard Bernard Fevre and Cosmic Rays. And before that, Third Galaxy accompanying the Raccoon Lady with Cosmic Birds. Before that, Big Star Vampire by Grupo Sportivo, the album of the week. And Amam Pondo, Skal Abantwana. Well, presumably it's the children are crying. That's what it means. Bark Denkel before that, After the Fall. And Krzysztof Sadowski and Je Male... Sorry, I'm not even going to try to pronounce that. you'll have to look that up in the playlist. Before that, Bipolar Explorer from their latest album, which you can find on Bandcamp. Anyhow. Czesław Niemann from the album Enigmatic from 1976. Need Jestef Modja. And we started off with the album of the week, Repeatlemania. And that was, of course, Grupo Sportivo.

I'm suffering. I'm suffering inside. 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I'm suffering.

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0: I'm standing on the seat because I'm afraid to step down. I don't want to. I don't know. Yeah.
1: Oh. There it goes.
0: There it goes. It's going away. Oh, it's chilling.
1: It's a raccoon.
0: Baby, how does a raccoon? I'm so glad I have video right now. 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It went into the garbage, got some food, climbed out of the garbage somehow, with the food in its mouth, and now it's chilling on the platform. Oh, dude is scared.

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We've just heard Johnny Dofer and his happy sound, Blowing Freddy. Grupo Sportivo before that, Un Peu Dommage. Preceded by Ethel Smith, I Found a New Baby. Jethro Tull, Ears of Tin. Dick Hyman, Green Onions with a Pinch of Raccoon in the end. And from the album of the week again, Superman is Back, the disco extended version by Grupo Sportivo. Giorgi Rodi, Temps pour le Futur, future theme. And we had the Brandenburger Big Band from the first symphony of Brahms, the theme of Satz. And we started off with Sucker of the Century by Grupo Sportivo. Well, this was almost it. Just a few tracks left from Grupo Sportivo and just another MP3.com Rescue Barge track

So, that was Dave Lay 2, an ex-pop star, and Grupo Sportivo, Hey Girl, the jazz version. And this was it. Frame de Aguilera, approximately 613. Coming up next, Dime Store Radio Theater with Austin Rich. Always exciting and fun, so stay tuned for that. I will be back on Wednesday, same time, with Yes, We Have No Mountains. Everybody, thanks for listening. Thanks for joining us on the chat. And take care of yourselves. Bye.

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1: 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It's in the can. It's in the can.
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4: Quack, quack. Quack, quack, quack. Quack. Quack. Quack, quack, quack, quack, quack, quack, quack, quack, quack, quack, quack, quack, quack, quack, quack, quack, quack, quack, quack, quack, quack, quack, quack, quack, quack, quack, quack, quack, quack, quack, quack, quack, quack, quack, quack, quack, quack, quack, quack, quack, quack, quack, quack, quack, quack, quack, quack, quack, quack, quack, quack, quack, quack, quack, quack, quack, 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
1: 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In this week's story, the George Lexington case.
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1: Diamond Detective Agency, handy hints on happy homicide.
2: I beg your pardon?
1: I said Diamond Detective Agency, handy hints...
2: Yes, I heard the last part, but I just wanted to be sure there was nothing the matter with my phone. Mr. Diamond, I wish to hire you.
1: I'm touched. $100 a day in expenses.
2: I'm touched.
1: Well, if the figure depresses you a little, I suggest getting out in the fresh air. Exercise, play a little golf. If you could use a dandy caddy on Sunday...
2: I can easily afford the fee, Mr. Diamond, but to be frank, it wasn't exactly what I expected. Isn't it a little high?
1: Well, frankly, yes. But if you hire another detective, you won't be getting the prettiest.
2: I see. Can you come to my house at 6 this evening?
1: Name, address, and reason for hiring me?
2: George Lexington, Golden Strand, Long Island. And I am in fear of my life.
1: I'll see you at 6, Mr. Lexington.
2: On the dot. Please be prompt.
1: Just have a substantial retainer ready. Aside from my blue eyes, greed and promptness are my two most outstanding features. Well, that's the way a buck's made in my business. I sit around the office for a week, passing the idle hours, playing old Welsh mining tunes on a comb. Then someone gets in trouble, opens the phone book, and naturally the first thing that must catch their eye is my very gaudy full-page advertisement on the Diamond Detective Agency. After that, a phone call, and I'm in business. At 6 sharp, I was ringing the doorbell to the home of Mr. George Lexington, client in fear of his life.
3: Yes, sir?
1: Mr. Diamond, to see Mr. Lexington.
3: Mr. Lexington is busy at the moment. Does he expect you?
1: I have an appointment with him at 6.
3: Oh, I see. Now, please step in. If he'll wait in the library, sir, I'll tell Mr. Lexington you are here. What was that?
1: Unless you keep a car in one of the upstairs rooms, that, my friend, was a gun going off. Come on. With the butler right behind me, we took the long, curved staircase, 3 steps at a time. The butler managed to pant out that Mr. Lexington was in the study at the head of the stairs, so that was the door we went through, only to be stopped cold on the other side. Standing in the middle of the room was a girl. The word girl in this case, to be identified with adjectives one might think up after having spent 3 lonely years on a life raft in the middle of the Atlantic. The only thing that kept my eyes from melting and running down on my shirt was the .32 revolver she held in her gloved hand.
4: Miss Morris, no!
5: Give me the gun, honey.
4: No! No!
5: Drop it, honey. You just scorched my money belt.
1: She dropped it, and we all went to pieces. I helped her to a seat and let her cry it out. The gun I could have passed off as a whim or too many Hopalong Cassidy adventures, but the man sprawled across his desk on the other side of the room changed the whole picture. I called the 5th Precinct Police Station and got Lieutenant Walter Levinson started for Long Island.
6: The police?
1: You shot a man, didn't you?
6: Yes.
1: You tried to kill yourself, didn't you? Well, they're both against the law. Want to tell me about it?
6: He deserved it.
3: And Mr. Diamond...
5: Yes?
3: I just found something rather strange.
1: Well, don't scratch it.
3: Miss Morris shot Mr. Lexington, all right?
6: I never denied it.
1: Well, what's bothering you?
3: The thought just occurred to me. Who also took the trouble of stabbing him?
1: Stabbing him? He was shot.
3: Then how do you explain this carving note in his back?
7: Oh, now, Diamond, you stop that.
1: But it's true, Walt.
8: Sure is, Lieutenant. Been shot in the chest and got a knife in his back.
7: Now, how do I get in on these things?
1: This is Miss Morris, Walt, the girl who shot him.
7: How do you do? Oh, you shot him, huh?
6: Yes, Lieutenant.
7: Well, who stabbed him?
1: Have no idea.
7: Swell. Miss Morris, why did you shoot this, what's his name?
1: Lexington, George.
7: Why did you shoot him?
6: I refuse to answer.
7: Okay, suit yourself.
1: Where's the coroner, Walt?
7: Should be here any minute.
6: I didn't stab him, Mr. Diamond.
7: When you came in, did you talk with Lexington?
6: I just opened the door, saw him sitting at the desk, and I shot him.
7: Did you talk to him?
1: Oh, sure, Walt. She played 20 questions with him while he was trying to paw the knife out of his back.
7: I was just trying to trap her.
1: Why?
7: Why? Because if she said she'd talk to him, it would have been an admission that,
1: She'd talk to him.
7: No, that he was still alive before she shot him.
1: Okay, who stabbed him?
7: How do I know?
1: Well, if he was still alive before she shot him, she talked to him, then she must have seen who stabbed him, right?
7: Yeah.
1: Well, if she saw who stabbed him, she couldn't have done it, right?
7: Right.
1: And no one would have stabbed Lexington if he'd already been shot, right?
7: No one would have stabbed Lexington if he'd already... Yeah, of course. You think I'm stupid?
8: Lieutenant...
7: You shut up.
1: So if they stabbed him, he hadn't been shot and he was alive.
7: Of course.
1: Then if he was alive and they stabbed him, the girl didn't do it to confuse you.
7: Huh?
1: So if she didn't do it, she can go home. Go on home, Miss Morris.
6: Oh, but Mr. Diamond...
7: You heard him. Go on.
8: That's what I was trying to tell you, Lieutenant. Diamond's at it again.
7: Otis.
8: Yeah, Lieutenant?
7: Take the girl, the butler, and Diamond down to the car. And when the coroner gets here, we'll all take a little drive down to the station, understand?
9: Yes, Lieutenant.
7: What are you yelling at?
9: I don't know. I don't know.
1: Well, the coroner finally arrived and suggested an autopsy for the corpse and a bath in some hot mud for Walt. Then we all climbed into the squad car and headed for downtown New York in the 5th Precinct Police Station. On the way, I told Walt about my phone call from Lexington about 3:45 that afternoon and the few details leading up to finding June Morris with a smoking gun and the dead Mr. Lexington. At the station, we continued to question the girl as to her motive for the killing, but she refused to say anything. The butler could add nothing, so they were taken out to await further question. She was allowed to call her lawyer, and we all settled down to wait for the coroner's report on the autopsy.
7: Yeah?
10: The dame's lawyer is here, wants to see you first.
7: Okay. Girl's lawyer.
8: Mr. Farnsworth, Lieutenant.
11: Hello, Lieutenant. What is this all about?
7: Mr. Diamond, Mr. Farnsworth.
11: How do you do?
1: How are you?
11: I just got a call from Miss Morris.
8: Lieutenant.
7: Pardon me a minute. Well, what do you want, Hammerhead?
8: I got the girl's personal effects.
7: Well, give them to me.
8: Okay. Gee, what'd I do?
1: Nothing, Sergeant, but your family sure botched things up.
8: Oh, there you are, Lieutenant.
7: Thank you.
8: Gee, I don't know.
11: Am I to understand that Miss Morris is being held here on a murder charge?
7: That's right.
11: Just whom is Miss Morris supposed to have killed?
1: You know Mr. George Lexington?
7: Why, yes, he's the boy.
1: Maybe you can tell us why she would want to kill him.
11: I suggest you question the witness, Mr. Diamond. But let me warn you beforehand. My advice to my client will be to say nothing until I can find out more about this thing for myself. Now, about Miss Morris.
7: She stays put.
11: Lieutenant, I have a great deal of influence.
7: Then get her rich. She stays put.
1: What about this George Lexington's background, Mr. Farnsworth?
11: Let me give you one more suggestion before I leave. Find these things out for yourself. I have a fair reputation in the legal profession.
7: Good evening, Mr. Farnsworth.
11: I'll have that writ, Lieutenant.
7: Ah, go to blazes.
1: Nice fella.
7: A doll. Well, let's see if there's anything in these personal effects here. Take a look through the purse.
1: Okay.
7: Otis.
10: Yeah, Lieutenant.
7: Bring in the butler.
10: Right.
1: Here's something, Walt.
7: What is it?
1: A typewritten note in the bottom of her purse.
7: What, sir?
1: Meet me at the house at 5:45 this evening. Bring $15,000 and be prompt or you will regret it for the rest of your life.
7: Signed, George. George Lexington.
1: Well, bully for you.
7: Diamond, I swear.
8: Out to the butler, Lieutenant.
7: Come in. Sit down.
8: Well, thanks. My feet...
7: Not just... you, melonhead. Get out of here.
8: Oh, well, okay. I just thought...
7: Otis.
8: Yeah?
7: When the coroner's report comes in, bring it right in and bring the girl along with it.
8: Now, Lieutenant...
1: How do you feel, Arthur?
12: A little upset, sir. This has been quite a strain.
7: Last name, Cameron?
12: Yes, sir.
1: How long have you worked for George Lexington?
12: About 4 years, sir. Ever since Mr. Lexington came east.
7: Did you know him before then?
12: No, sir.
1: You ever mentioned where he was from?
12: California, I think.
7: Had a lot of money?
12: I presume so. I was paid regularly. He maintained a good-sized house and entertained frequently. To my knowledge, he never had any debts that weren't paid immediately.
1: How long have you known Miss Morris?
12: She and Mr. Lexington were engaged 2 years ago. It only lasted a few months. But they still saw each other occasionally.
1: Did you know Miss Morris was expected tonight?
12: Yes, sir. She called and said she would be there at 5:45.
7: You sure about the time?
12: Yes, sir.
1: But you didn't expect me at 6.
12: No, sir. Mr. Lexington said nothing about it.
1: Is there another way into that study?
12: Yes, sir. A back door leading down to the garden.
7: Did Lexington have any other visitors during the day?
12: No, sir.
1: Was he in from 3 to 5?
12: Yes, sir.
8: I got the coroner's report and Miss Morris, Lieutenant.
7: Okay, that's all, Arthur. We'll have to hold you until this thing straightens itself out. You go along with Sergeant Lovelorn.
12: Yes, sir.
1: Oh, Arthur.
3: Yes, sir?
1: Does Mr. Lexington own a typewriter?
3: No, sir.
7: All right. Come in, Miss Morris. Sit down.
8: Here's the report and the bullet taken out of Lexington and the knife.
7: Take the butler downstairs.
8: Right. Let's go, Arthur. Yes.
1: When did you receive this note, Miss Morris?
6: Oh, where?
1: We found it in your purse. When you become a murder suspect, I'm afraid nothing's very private.
6: This morning.
1: It's from George Lexington?
6: Yes.
1: He has something on you. Okay, you're just hurting yourself.
7: Miss Morris, did you know a man named Jack Short?
6: No.
1: Who's Jack Short, Walt?
7: Just read this report. Here's what it says about the late Mr. George Lexington. Fingerprints check one Jack Short, arrested 1936, 38, 39, petty theft, suspicion of robbery, suspicion of possessing narcotics, three arrests, one conviction. Did a year and a day in Alcatraz.
1: When did he have time to do his laundry?
7: He was arrested again in 1942 for manslaughter. Went to trial, case dismissed for lack of evidence.
3: Lovely boy.
6: You mean George Lexington?
7: Was really Jack Short a criminal with a record?
6: But his house, servants, the money he spent.
7: That's something we're going to find out about.
1: What does the coroner's report say, Walt?
7: The knife did kill him, not the bullet. Oh. And the knife has got your fingerprints all over it, Miss Morris.
6: What?
1: It's got what?
7: That's right. Ever see it before, Miss Morris?
6: I don't know.
7: It's a carving knife. One that might belong to a set. Something wrong?
6: My carving knife. I missed it this morning.
7: Sure.
1: When was the last time you used it?
6: Last night. I gave a small dinner party.
1: Do you own a typewriter, Miss Morris?
6: Yes, I do.
13: Hello, June. You better come along with me.
6: Oh, Mr. Farnsworth.
7: Just a minute. What's the idea of busting in here like this, Farnsworth?
8: I tried to stop him, Lieutenant.
1: You should have stuck out one of your big feet. Those things could trip a tank.
13: I told you I would be back with a writ. Well, I'm here, and there's the writ. Come, June.
7: She stands right here.
13: Lieutenant, you don't seem to understand.
7: No, you don't seem to understand, Mr. Farnsworth. You got that written and was sustained because I was nice enough not to issue a formal complaint.
13: Also, there's a little matter of influence.
7: You're darn right, and I'm going to show you how it works. I'm making a formal complaint right now, and the charge is murder. And if you don't think I can make it stick, I won't even bother to throw you out of my office. I'll let the commissioner do it for me. Now get out of here.
8: Gee, you're wonderful, Lieutenant.
7: You shut up!

0: 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Fitch Shampoo. 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
1: And now back to tonight's adventure with Richard Diamond, Private Detective, starring Dick Powell.
2: Well, Farnsworth got the idea in a hurry and took off like a rabbit with his tail on fire. Walt lived up to his word. After making the formal charge and producing the evidence, the writ was dismissed. He then secured a search warrant for both Miss Morris's flat and George Lexington's house on Long Island. Our first stop was Miss Morris's apartment, and when we went in, I thought how much it looked like her. Small, beautifully decorated. We went over the whole place, nothing except in the small den.
3: There's the party list she told us about.
2: Good 30 names here. Typed.
3: There's a typewriter.
2: You got that note she had in her purse?
3: Yeah, here. Top of the E is blocked out like on the note. Same machine.
2: No.
3: Bring the typewriter.

0: names there. You want me to check each one to see whether a call was made to El...
1: What's the matter?
0: Eldorado 1234. That's your office number.
1: Walt.
0: Huh?
1: Bye.
2: I left Walt turning that awful green and headed for the Times building. It was a little late when I got there, but an old friend at the morgue noticed the $5 bill I was wearing in my lapel and agreed to take care of it for me while I looked through the newspaper files. I dug up everything on Jack Short and his alias George Lexington. The stuff on Short wasn't much, except the trial for manslaughter had made the front page. The items on George Lexington could all be found in the society columns. From what I could gather, he'd started his social whirl in 1944. He'd been engaged several times, and each time to a wealthy woman. I even came across a picture of June Morris on the evening they had announced their engagement. Well, having all the information I could get, and with one little item dated California, June 26, 1942, tucked away in my pocket, I put in a fast call to Walt, who was at the home of the late George Lexington.
0: Yeah?
2: What did you find out?
0: Well, someone could have gotten in the back door. There were some blurred footprints outside in the garden, but they won't help. If you had a key, you could let yourself in and walk right up the study.
2: What about the phone call?
0: There was no call made from here to your office, but one of the names on the list paid off. Mrs. Julia Wright out on Long Island. Now, would you mind telling me what this is all about?
2: You stay right there, Walt. I'm going out to see Mrs. Julia Wright.
0: If she called your office today at 3:45, you certainly must have talked to her.
2: George Lexington called my office today at 3:45.
0: But he couldn't have. The butler said Lexington wasn't out of the house and the call wasn't made from here.
2: Well, someone called.
0: Maybe it was the right day. Maybe she got a low voice and told you she was Lexington.
2: Walt.
0: Huh?
2: Oh, forget it. You wouldn't like it anyway.
3: Mr. Diamond?
2: How do you do, Mrs. Wright?
3: My butler says your business is a matter of life or death.
2: Well, that's a little exaggerated, but it's one sure way of getting by the red tape.
3: Then what is your business, Mr. Diamond?
2: I'm from the police.
3: Oh.
2: Do you know Mr. George Lexington?
3: Why, yes, slightly.
2: Are you married, Mrs. Wright?
3: Very happily. What is your interest in Mr. Lexington, Mr. Diamond?
2: Do you know June Morris?
3: Quite well. I've known her family for at least 10 years.
2: She's being held for the murder of George Lexington.
3: Oh, that poor girl.
2: She was engaged to Lexington at one time, wasn't she?
3: Yes. He was a beast. Believe me, Mr. Diamond, he deserved killing.
2: I thought you said you only knew him slightly.
3: June used to tell me how terribly he treated her.
2: A phone call was made from your house yesterday at approximately 3:45, Eldorado 1234.
3: I don't believe I know anyone at that number. Are you sure?
2: A man made it. I talked to him.
3: My husband wasn't home yesterday. Oh, perhaps it was my lawyer. He was here about that time. In fact, I believe he did make a call. Said it was on business. A call from the library.
2: What's your lawyer's name, Mrs. Ryan?
3: Why, Mr. Lucius Farnsworth.
0: I don't believe it. I just don't believe it. I certainly don't like the guy, but his reputation's been spotless.
2: It's just got to be, Walt.
4: Here's the girl, Lieutenant.
0: Come in, Miss Morris.
5: Thank you, Lieutenant. Hello, Mr. Diamond.
2: June, the note you received was written on the typewriter in your den.
5: What?
0: Lab just sent up a report.
5: You think I sent that note to myself?
2: No, no, no. But can you remember anyone using the typewriter in the last 2 days?
5: No. No one has used it but myself.
2: What about the night of the party?
5: Who uses a typewriter at a party?
2: Anyone go in the den and maybe lock the door?
5: Why, yes. As a matter of fact, Mr. Farnsworth said he had to make some business calls. He went in and closed. You don't think that...
2: That Farnsworth did it?
5: Why, it's absurd. He's been with my family for years.
2: Did he introduce you to George Lexington?
5: Yes, it was at a party at Julia Wright.
0: Did Mr. Farnsworth know that you owned a gun?
5: No one knew it.
2: Were you actually using that knife the night of the party?
5: Yes, I sliced some turkey.
2: You remember what kind of a suit Mr. Farnsworth was wearing that night?
5: He was wearing a dinner jacket.
2: Lexington was blackmailing you, wasn't he?
5: I can't answer that.
2: Oh, honey, believe me, if you don't trust us and it comes out anyway, we'll have no way of stopping it.
5: Oh, right, it was blackmail. I was going to marry George. There were some letters, a picture.

0: He broke off the engagement and began demanding money. Last week he mentioned something about leaving town, and I received the note. I couldn't afford that kind of money, and I was just tired of paying month after month. I decided to kill him, and I was going to kill myself. I guess I lost my nerve.
1: Let's go see Mr. Luke Farnsworth, Rick.
2: June, you sit right here until we get back.
0: Be careful.
2: You can make book on it. I'm going to drive you home.

0: Use your paw.
1: All right, all right.
0: Here he comes. Yes, what is... Oh. What do you want, Lieutenant?
2: I've got any hot coffee?
0: If this is your idea of some kind of a joke...
3: Mind if we come in?
0: I most certainly do.
3: Thanks.
0: How dare you break in here like this? I can cause you a great deal of trouble, Lieutenant.
2: How well did you say you knew George Lexington?
0: Only slightly.
3: Hey, get a load of these fancy ashtrays, Walt.
2: Yeah, I don't go much for modern. Pretty drapes, though.
0: Oh, the policemen are being casual.
3: You only knew Lexington slightly, huh?
0: Yes, and this is the third time I've said it.
2: You must make a lot of money.
0: I have wealthy clients.
3: How much did Jack Short pay you to get him out of that manslaughter charge?
0: What?
3: You remember him. Sensational case. Made you quite a reputation.
0: Of course I remember it.
2: This Short was sure a handsome fella. Did he change his name later?
0: I don't know. That was a long time ago.
3: Didn't he change it to Lexington? George Lexington?
0: What is this all about?
3: Mind if we look around the place?
0: I most certainly do.
2: Not your bedroom?
0: You have no right to go in there. Where's your warden?
3: Nice bedroom.
0: Get out. Get out. I'll call the commissioner.
2: Why don't you do that? These your keys?
0: Put those down.
3: Take it easy.
2: I wonder if one of these fits a back door to George Lexington's study.
0: Don't be ridiculous. I've only been to Mr. Lexington's house twice in my life. Arthur, the butler, will verify to that.
3: You mean you've only been there twice but the front way?
0: I mean exactly that. What are you doing in that closet?
2: Nice wardrobe. This your dinner jacket?
0: Lieutenant, I warn you.
2: No, I'm going to warn you, Farnsworth, officially. Anything that you may say will be held against you. I'm charging you with the murder of George Lexington.
0: Well, this is really one for the books. Would you mind telling me what proof you have?
3: You called my office at 3:45 this afternoon from the home of Mrs. Julia Wright. Disguised your voice and told me you were George Lexington.
0: Really? Hearsay.
2: You were at a party given by June Morris. You stole a carving knife that she'd been using, probably wrapped it up in a handkerchief to keep her fingerprints on the handle.
0: Did someone see me?
3: For some reason, you wanted George Lexington out of the way. He'd been blackmailing victims that you introduced him to. You made sure that Miss Morris would be at his home at exactly 5:45. You wrote a note on her typewriter telling her to be there. You call me to be sure that someone would catch her.
0: Interesting theory.
2: You went up the back way into the study, probably with one of these keys. You stabbed Lexington and got out just before the girl came up.
3: You made one mistake. You didn't figure that the girl might try to kill Lexington.
0: What?
3: Yeah, she shot him, but she shot a dead man.
0: She shot him?
3: After he was dead. You don't know it, Buster, but you just missed the perfect crime.
0: Now prove it.
3: The girl said you were wearing a dinner jacket the night of her party. This the coat?
0: Yes?
3: And to get the knife out, you had to put it in the pocket or someplace on you. She'd been carving turkey. Ever hear of a spectrograph?
0: Of course.
2: Sure. Have the pockets analyzed, and if we find traces of turkey, we'll know you swiped the knife.
3: And if the key to Lexington's back door is on this ring, it'll cinch it.
0: I'm afraid not to.
2: Come back here, Farnsworth.
0: He's going for the window.
2: Farnsworth, stop.
0: Let me go.
2: Let me go.
0: Not on your life. Not on your life. You don't take it the easy way.
2: Get out of his head.
0: No, no.
2: Got him.
0: No, no, no, no. Why didn't you let me jump? What difference would it have made?
3: Well, it sure would have saved the state some money. But a quick trip to the sidewalk doesn't make up for a killing. That's the easy way, Farnsworth. You forget when you commit murder, there's a little thing called society. And if you can't live with people, they'll decide what to do with you. Oh, that last mile is a lulu.

Richard Diamond, Private Detective, stars Dick Powell in the title role and is written by Blake Edwards with music composed and conducted by Frank Worth. Featured in tonight's cast were Ted DeCorsia, Wilms Herbert, Ted Osborne, Betty Moran, Howard McNear, and Virginia Gregg. Richard Diamond, Private Detective, is transcribed in Hollywood by Jaime Del Valle. This is Bill Forman inviting you to be with us next Wednesday at this time when we will again bring you Dick Powell as Richard Diamond, Private Detective.

0: For our second installment this week, The Adventures of Rocky Jordan, with Jack Moyles as Rocky Jordan himself, and Jay Novello as Sam Sabaya. With this week's tale, Interlude with Lorena.
1: Now, Del Monte Foods brings you a world of adventure with Rocky Jordan. The desert air had closed in over Cairo like a tent, yellow with sand dust and heavy with heat that stayed on into the night. After closing up the tambourine, I'd stayed outside, walking downhill for a possible cool breeze off the Nile. I'd gone only a block and a half when the sound opened up. The shots came from the Sharia Namus ahead, echoing through the deserted streets. In a few seconds, I'd rounded the corner in time to see a man far ahead disappear into the darkness, and cringing there against a wall, the figure of a woman. Are you all right, lady?
2: Go away, please.
1: Who shot at you? Who was it?
2: I don't know. I don't know.
1: Why then? What was he up to?
2: I tell you, I don't know. Oh, help me.
1: Her knees suddenly gave way, and I caught her in my arms just before she fell. And for the first time, I saw her face. The face of one of the most beautiful women I'd ever seen.
3: 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Yes, Del Monte, the best-liked brand of canned fruits and vegetables in the whole wide world, takes you now to the Cafe Tambourine in Cairo, gateway to the ancient East, where modern adventure and intrigue unfold against the backdrop of antiquity. Tonight, Rocky Jordan's story, Interlude with Lorena.
1: I'd followed the sound of shots that hot night down to the Sharia Namus, where I saw the figure of a man running far down the dark street and found a woman terror-stricken and sobbing. Before I could get any sense from her, she'd fainted dead away. I carried her the short distance to my cafe tambourine and put her on the cot in the office. She was every bit as beautiful as I'd first thought. Not all slender, with brown hair drawn back from her white forehead above her soft oval face. Her purse held the usual stuff, lipstick, a small vial of perfume, an identification card that gave her name, Lorena Maxwell, Mrs. Hotel Blue Nile. Her eyes finally fluttered and opened. Everything's all right now. Here, drink this. It'll help.
2: Thank you.
1: Now, just lie there for a while, Lorena.
2: You know my name?
1: I found it in your purse. A bad habit of mine. My name's Rocky Jordan. I brought you here to my cafe.
2: You're very kind, Rocky.
1: Lorena, you said you had no idea who shot at you or why. You still say that?
2: Oh, yes, of course. I don't know why anyone would want to kill me.
1: Maybe you got a look at him.
2: No. No, I was alone. The shot came all at once. From across the street in the shadows. I was paralyzed. I couldn't move.
1: Oh, easy. Mind telling me what you were doing out so late?
2: Well, it was hot. And a hotel room gets terribly lonesome. I know it was foolish of me to be wandering around alone.
1: It's hard to understand how someone like you would ever have to be alone.
2: You know the right thing to say, don't you?
1: Can I call somebody for you?
2: No, no one.
1: Well, then I'll drive you to your hotel if you let me.
2: Well, yes, I'd like that. Oh, Rocky!
4: Bobbin, open this door. Open it up.
1: Don't worry. It's only Sergeant Greco.
2: The police? You're sure? Bobbin.
1: There's no mistaking Greco's voice. Wait here, Lorena. I'll let him in. All right.
5: Oh, Mr. Jordan, you prefer to take your time.
1: Yeah, for once, I'm glad you're here, Greco.
6: Ah, this is the one, Sergeant Bay. It is he I saw who carried the lifeless woman into this cafe.
1: Hey, look, you got it all wrong.
5: Oh, Mr. Jordan, I have suspected you of many things, but never before.
6: I saw it. I, Ita, who lives with his sister and the Sharia Haran, will testify in the courtroom where all can hear, for the usual fee. In a clear, ringing voice, I will tell all that I saw.
1: Cut it, Gita. Nobody's dead.
5: Enough. And where is the woman of whom Gita speaks?
1: She's resting in my office. Come on, she'll tell you everything.
5: We shall see. After you, Mr. Jordan.
1: Here we are. Greco.
5: Well, where is the woman?
1: She's gone, out the back way. That door wasn't open before.
5: Remain where you are. And now, the truth.
1: She was here, Greco. Somebody threw bullets at her. She fainted and I carried her here. Why she got out, I don't know.
5: And of course, you will also say that you do not know her name or why she was shot at.
1: Will I?
5: Very well. Rest assured that I shall make a full report of this affair to the Captain Sabaya. In the meantime, you will do well to find this unfortunate woman. And quickly. Good night, Mr. Jordan.
1: I seldom take Greco's advice, but this time I did. Lorena tossed me a neat curve by skipping out just as the police showed up. I wanted some more talk with her. So I hopped in my car and drove over to the Blue Nile Hotel. A sleepy night clerk gave me a room number, but said she was out. As I turned away from the desk, somebody else turned away too, like he'd been doing a lot of listening. A pale but husky guy in a wrinkled white suit who moved too casually off to the dim side of the lobby. I took the step for the second floor and stayed at the landing. 5 minutes later, Lorena Maxwell got off the elevator. I waited just long enough for her to unlock the door.
2: What? Well, Rocky...
1: I was going to drive you home, Lorena. Well, don't you remember?
2: Yes, I remember. Please come in. Rocky, I'm terribly sorry I ran out. I was still so frightened and I wasn't sure.
1: Sergeant Greco's real upset, too, about you not being there.
2: You told the police who I am?
1: No, but I'm wondering if I shouldn't have. You tell me, Lorena.
2: Rocky, I think I can trust you. You helped me once. I've got to trust somebody. I lied to you.
1: There's more to tell, then.
2: Oh, I can't be certain who shot at me or exactly why. But sit down and I'll try to explain.
1: Sure.
2: My husband, Paul, was a seafaring man by profession.
1: He was?
2: Yes. 5 weeks ago at Port Said, he signed on as first mate on a freighter. The Yellow Star. Perhaps you remember about the Yellow Star. It carried munition.
1: Yeah, I think I read something about it.
2: A few miles south of Tuer, the Yellow Star blew up. No one on board lived. Not a trace of anyone was found. Oh, Paul is dead.
1: That ties in with the shooting?
2: Now, wait. Paul did one thing for me before he sailed. He took out life insurance for $40,000 with the Greater Delta Insurance Company.
1: Oh, it's a Cairo outfit.
2: The money was paid to me 2 days ago. And then yet...
1: Yeah, go on.
2: I got a phone call. A man whose boy could disguise somehow that he was Paul, my husband. That he'd survived the disaster and wasn't dead.
1: Did he sound like Paul?
2: It was almost a whisper. I couldn't tell. He said this was his way out. He was through with me. All he wanted was half the insurance money, $20,000. And then he would disappear.
1: Was Paul really that kind of a husband?
2: Oh, no, it's impossible. We had our differences, but how could anybody be as cruel as that?
1: It could be somebody else. Somebody trying to pick up some easy money.
2: I'm sure it is. And yet, how can I be sure? Paul, or whoever it was, threatened that if I went to the police, he'd tell them I had collected the insurance, knowing he was alive.
1: So tonight was your rendezvous with him, near my timber.
2: Oh, Rocky, I had to know if it was Paul. If he was really alive, and if he would do such a thing.
1: If it's just the money he wanted, why would he try to kill you?
2: I don't know. I don't know. Rocky, what can I do?
1: I'm afraid you'll have to decide. It's a good guess you'll hear from him again.
2: Oh?
1: Better answer it, Lorena.
7: All right, I got all right. Did you see him?
2: Oh, Eddie. I'm all right.
7: Oh, I didn't know you had company.
2: Eddie, this is Rocky Jordan. Eddie Largo.
1: Hello, Largo.
7: Hi.
2: Eddie, I told Rocky about everything, about Paul's coming back. He's trying to help.
7: You're passing a lot of information around.
1: Yeah, to more than one.
2: Well, you see, Eddie knew Paul. I went to him when I first got Paul's message. He knew I was going to meet Paul tonight.
1: Largo, would Paul do such a thing to his wife if he were alive?
7: You bet he would. I've been under that guy for a long time.
2: Eddie!
7: Now, don't cover up for him, Loretta. Paul was no good, and you know it. I told you to pay him off and get it over with. Did you take the money?
2: No. I didn't want to till I was sure.
7: Well, it looks like my advice isn't worth much. Suit yourself, Lorena. Sorry I busted in, Jordan.
1: An old friend?
2: Yes. Nothing more. Eddie and Paul were buddies once.
1: But not anymore, huh?
2: Rocky, I'd like to ask you to stay and talk to help me forget all this. But I'm very tired.
1: Yeah, sure.
8: But watch yourself, Lorena. I'll do anything I can.
1: I left her wondering about it all. If Paul could have escaped the blast and how Eddie Largo fitted in. When I reached the lobby, the husky guy in the wrinkled white suit was still there, moving quickly behind a palm, so I took a detour. Happen to have a match?
9: You think of trying the desk?
1: I like to let sleeping clerks lie.
9: That's my only pack.
1: Thanks. Are they all out of rooms here?
9: Not if I wanted one. Anything else?
1: No, that covers it. Except that bulge in your inside pocket's pulling the coat out of shape. See you around.
9: Hey. I said that was my only pack.
1: Oh, sorry. Here, take a handful of mine, too. Compliments of the cafe tambourine. He didn't see the joke and watched without moving as I went out. I got in my car, sorry I hadn't asked Lorena for Eddie Largo's address, and drove back to the tambourine. When I went to unlock the alley door, I found a wad of paper shoved tightly in a keyhole. I opened it, lit a match, and made out a note badly scrawled. Effendi Jordan. I saw more than I told the police. I saw who fired the shots. For a small fee, I will tell you and the police everything. Signed, Dita. The native beggar who'd come with Greco. I turned to look around for Gita, and that's what saved me. As a footstep came from behind, a knife blade nicked my ear and hit wood. But the hand held to the knife as I drove back, pulling his arm and driving him across the alley to the wall. I grabbed in the darkness for his throat. His wiry frame twisted away, and the knife hilt slapped across my face. I was down, rolling away, but he'd had enough and was off running. I pulled myself up to follow, but he was gone, lost in the black, winding streets to the north.
3: Del Monte Foods is presenting tonight's adventure with Rocky Jordan.
0: 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Perhaps Big Daddy Redtone or the Green Machine? 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Or however you like to say fun. And now, back to The Adventures of Rocky Jordan, with Jack Moyles playing the Cafe Tambourine owner himself.
3: We take you back to Cairo and tonight's Rocky Jordan story, interlude with Lorena.
1: Well, why somebody had come slamming at me in the darkness of the alley made some sense. He figured I was crying too hard for the answer to Lorena's puzzle. Who he was, I hadn't been able to see. But the beggar boy, Gita, had left word that he'd seen who fired the shots at Lorena, and that's all the answer I wanted. I found his hovel in the Sharia Haran and roused his sister, but he hadn't been in all night. I scouted the beggar hangouts around the bazaars with no more luck. Finally, I knew it was time to put the police on his trail, while there was time. It was almost 9 o'clock when I entered headquarters, and Sam Sabaya took me to the morgue below.
10: You know who this is, Jordan?
1: Yes, Sam. It's Gita, the beggar. A knife did it?
10: In his back. There are no other signs of violence. Shall we go back upstairs?
1: Yeah, pleasure. Where was he found, Sam?
10: In the neighborhood of your tambourine. Now, Jordan, Sergeant Greco was led to your cafe last night by the unfortunate Gita. Apparently the only witness to see you carry an unconscious woman into your cafe.
11: When Greco entered the tambourine, the woman was gone.
1: For once, Greco, get it right.
11: Jordan, do you not realize the position in which you find yourself by this murder?
1: You're not saying I did it, sir.
11: If it is not so, do not suggest it. But always at times like this, you make yourself most difficult to find.
1: Do you want to know where I was? All right, I was looking for Gita.
11: And why?
1: Well, we finally get around to what I've been trying to tell you. Gita left this note stuck to my tambourine door. Here, read it.
10: Oh. Gita saw much more than he told to Greco.
1: Including who fired the shots at the girl. Find out who that was, and you'll have the one that killed Gita.
11: Indeed. Greco's report puzzles me, Jordy. You're stating to him that you did not get the woman's name.
1: She'd fainted. I've never seen her before.
11: There was not even some identification?
1: Greco showed up right away. I was leaving something for him.
11: At least you can describe her for me.
1: American, medium height, soft brown hair and eyes, oval face. And the kind I could have kept looking at.
11: Such a woman often provides complications for you, eh, Jordan? Let me only advise you now that there is more involved than a beautiful woman. There is also a matter of death.
1: I didn't tell Sam anymore. I couldn't. Not till I'd found out the truth about Paul, Lorena's husband, and whether or not he was alive. So I figured I'd better check with the Greater Delta Insurance Company. A guy named Hardwick carried the ball.
12: Yes, Mr. Jordan, I have full knowledge of the Paul Maxwell policy. Number BX9421. Full coverage. Naturally, I can't discuss...
1: Oh, I'm a friend of the family back in the States.
12: Of course. Bad affair. Yellow Star literally disappeared into the sea. But fortunately, Mrs. Maxwell was well protected.
1: She got quite a tidy sum?
12: The full 40... confidential, I'm afraid.
1: Oh, naturally, then. You're sure poor Maxwell's dead?
12: Oh, my good man, we would hardly pay such an amount until we were sure. Exhaustive investigation. The debris, the records, in cooperation with the Egyptian government. No one on board could possibly have lived.
1: He was on board.
12: Well, certainly. He signed on at Port Said. I say, what are you driving at?
1: No, skip it. One thing more, who took out the policy?
12: Why, Paul Maxwell, of course, shortly before he sailed. No worries, precaution.
1: All right, thanks.
12: I say, Mr. Jordan, are your wife and children fully protected?
1: Yeah. They haven't a thing to worry about. So Lorena's story checks. Then the pressure on Lorena must have been from somebody else. But how could anyone be sure? I found myself back at the Blue Nile Hotel, hoping Lorena was in. Going through the lobby, I made a quick note that the guy in the wrinkled white suit had dropped his vigil. And I decided to forget him. At Lorena's door, I got a quick answer.
2: Oh, Rocky, come in. I'll try to call you.
1: Well, what about Lorena?
13: With note from Paul. It's okay.
1: Let me see. It's typewritten. Somebody's smart. At Sharia Sagan and Kafir. 10 tonight. Have the money with you.
13: And something else is in the envelope. There. Paul Seaman's card.
1: Something to convince you this time. Who else could have had this card but Paul? He had to have it with him.
13: I don't know, Rock. I don't know.
1: Have you told anybody else about this, Lorena? Eddie Largo?
13: Oh, no. I wanted to see you first.
1: Then don't. No one else has to know.
13: I'll have to go again, you know.
1: Oh, no. You're staying here. I'll find out what you have to know.
13: Rocky, I'm not asking you to do this. I have no right to.
1: You don't have to ask me. I'm doing this for you because I want to.
13: Then be careful, Rocky. Please, be careful.

0: A little before 10 that night, I went to the place Lorena had been told to go. It turned out to be an old warehouse district above the river, dark and deserted. I found a doorway and stood waiting. A boat whistle sounded from the Nile. A dry cleaner sign flapped in the breeze a block away, and that was all. Right at 10, I lit a cigarette, cupping the tip with my hand, till I heard guarded footsteps approaching. I flipped the cigarette out into the street.
1: Lorena, who's there? Lorena.
0: I'll do as good.
1: She didn't come then.
0: Are you Paul Maxwell?
1: That would disappoint you, wouldn't it? Lorena wouldn't like that either.
0: She'll pay just so she's sure it's you. If you're Paul, prove it.
1: All right, if that's all you want.
0: His dim shadow moved out, and suddenly a flashlight stung the night right on me and went off a split second after the clash of the blade. It stabbed my shoulder, pinning me to the door jamb just too long as he moved in to finish me. He twisted and dropped like a bag of wet sand.
2: Rocky!
0: Lorena! What are you doing here?
2: I couldn't let him kill you. Oh, Rocky, you're hurt.
0: Give me your gun, Lorena. I told you not to come here.
2: But I had to. I was afraid for you. And I had to see him for myself.
0: Well, there he is.
2: Eddie Largo.
0: Yeah, Largo, your very sympathetic friend. You know now, Lorena, your husband didn't come back.
2: Then it's all over, Rocky.
0: Maybe. I still can't figure out why Largo tried to kill you if all he wanted was the money. Well, the police came. A couple of boys took over with Eddie Largo. And Lorena and I went with him to headquarters. I explained everything to Sam and how Lorena had saved my life. While the doctor took care of my shoulder, Sam talked to Lorena some more. He didn't hold her, let her go back to her hotel, and then he went down to the morgue. I rested in his office till he came up. I didn't like the look in his face.
3: Jordan, I have interesting news for you.
0: Yes, sir?
3: Lorena Maxwell did not kill Eddie Largo.
0: I gave you her gun. It had been fired. She told you she killed him.
3: Obviously, she tried to.
4: However, her gun is a .32. The slug got taken from Eddie Largo's body is a .45.
0: Somebody else was there. Only he didn't stay to finish it. Sam, let's get out of here.
3: No, Jordan, you are in no condition to go anywhere. Now, explain this.
0: On the way, Sam. There's no time. If he killed Largo, he wants Lorena, too, and he'll move fast. Now, come on.
5: In just a moment, Rocky Jordan returns to conclude tonight's story.
6: 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And this week, brought to you by Del Monte Brand Tomato Products. Tomato brand trading cards from Del Monte are a big hit this year. And who can blame them? It's not just the delicious and nutritious tomatoes that appeal to the youngsters these days, but the chance to trade and swap the cards that come with the tomatoes that's the real excitement. Your friends will get into the action as well. And why wouldn't they? It seems as if they didn't get that special John Deere in Tomato Red card this time. However, Cindy has four of them. Do you really need two Ketchup Carl rookie cards? No way. 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Or however you like to say capitalism. And now, back to The Adventures of Rocky Jordan, with Jack Moyles playing the Cafe Tamarine owner himself.
5: Back now to Rocky Jordan for the conclusion of tonight's story.
0: Sam knew I had something, and he didn't argue anymore. We got out to his limousine with a couple of his men and raced, sirens wide open, to the Blue Nile Hotel. On the way, I told him more about the big puzzle of Lorena's husband and her uncertainty. There was still plenty to figure out, but it could be told soon enough. We made it in through the lobby, passed up the slow elevator, and took the stairs up to room 207. I turned my good shoulder, and we hit the door together. Lorena was back, terror-stricken against the far wall, and in front of her, facing now the door, A gun in his hand was the husky guy in the wrinkled white suit.
7: Drop the gun.
8: Okay. But this isn't all, Lorena.
2: Rocky, he was going to kill me.
0: Who is he, Lorena?
2: He was here in the room and I came back.
0: Tell me, who is he?
2: Paul Maxwell. My husband.
0: Sure, it's a hunch I didn't follow.
3: The gun is a .45, recently fired. Mr. Maxwell, I must place you under arrest.
8: For killing Eddie Largo? Sure, I killed him. I should have killed Lorena there. Only I wanted her to see me first. Let her know it hadn't worked.
2: Please take him away. Don't let him tell any more lies.
3: Come along, Mr. Maxwell.
8: Yeah, sure, but don't worry, Lorena. I'm saving you for me. I'll get out somehow. I'll get out and I'll come back.
2: It's all over, Rocky.
0: That's right, Lorena. You've still got a husband and your $40,000 insurance goes back.
2: Well, the money doesn't matter so much. I just want to go back home. I've always wanted to, but Paul wouldn't let me. Oh, Rocky, go with me. The divorce will be easy. We can catch the first plane.
0: You'd never even make it to the airport.
2: Why, what do you mean? Why do you look at me that way?
0: What would you say if you knew I went back to the spot where I found you the other night? That I dug a bullet out of the wall across the street. A .32, fired not at you, but by you.
2: Did you?
0: I'd wondered why Largo would try to kill you. He didn't. You shot at him. You didn't have a gun when I carried you to my cafe. That means you tossed it away when you saw me running up to you and then went back later and found it again.
2: Well, Rocky, I had to defend myself. I should have told you, but...
0: You're a bad shot, Lorena. Just like with Largo tonight. You should have stuck to the knife. The one you used on Gita, the beggar.
2: I don't know what you're talking about. How can you accuse me? Why should
0: Gita had seen you fire those shots. You suspected that when you overheard him with Greco at the tambourine. So you looked Gita up. You had a big reason for keeping him quiet. What was it, Lorena?
2: Please, I told you everything I knew.
0: Did you? Eddie Largo sent the messages to you, sure. I don't think Eddie knew any more about Paul's being alive than you did. But where would he get Paul Seaman's card, except off Paul's body?
2: I don't know. How could I know?
0: Try this on for size, then. You and Largo decided to kill Paul for the insurance money. So Largo went to Port Said and knifed Paul. And unknown to you, took his identification papers, then he came back to Cairo.
2: Rocky, what are you saying?
0: That's when you learned of the ship disaster and realized that now you could keep all the money. Largo could lump it or confess to a killing. Largo figured out a way to get his cut by making you believe your husband wasn't dead and had come back.
2: Oh, no, Rocky, no, it's not true.
0: Trouble was, your husband didn't die at Port Said. He knew it was Eddie Largo who tried to kill him. Paul laid low till he'd recovered enough and then came back to Cairo secretly to get revenge on both you and Largo.
2: Rocky, listen. Listen, it doesn't matter now. You and I, we can get away. I know we can.
0: Sure, we can. Sure. But first you'll face your husband and check my story with his, right or wrong, in front of Sam Sabaya. Well, I got her to headquarters, where Sam brought Lorena and her husband together. It took some blasting, but their story finally came out. Pretty close to mine, too, except for a few minor details. While Sam took Lorena and Paul Maxwell to their cells, I went outside to try to clear my mind of all that had happened. It was almost morning when Sam joined me on the sidewalk.
3: Well, Jordan, it's another day.
0: Go on and say it, Sam. I was the sucker. All it takes is a pretty face.
3: No. It is the final test which proved the man. Once you knew the truth, you acted most wisely. There is a strange irony to this affair. Had Lorena and Eddie Largo not conspired to kill Paul Maxwell, he would have boarded the Yellow Star and died a thief. And his wife would have kept the insurance money by every right and gone free.
0: Yeah. Maybe then I'd never have met Lorena. Yeah, that would have been better, too.

Rocky Jordan, written by Gomer Kuhl and Johnny Dunkel, stars Jack Moyles in the title role with Jay Novello as Sam Sabaya, and is produced and directed by Cliff Howell, with original music composed and conducted by Richard Arant. Remember, you have a date next week at the Cafe Tambourine run by Rocky Jordan. Same time, same station. And the story is The Lotus Cup of Amun-Ra. Bob Stevenson speaking. Rocky Jordan is presented over CBS, the Columbia Broadcasting System.

0: And welcome to another installment of Dime Store Revelations, the show within a show, where we talk about what you've been listening to today, and hopefully talk a little bit about what you might be listening to in the future, a time that is not yet here, and yet is often on our minds. First up, I gotta say, at the beginning, before we get into anything else, thank you, Mr. Fab, for being the engineer today for our show. I was unexpectedly called out of town, the timing was right for other factors, was not right for Dime Store Radio Theater. But Mr. Fab, big Dime Store Kateer, totally there in the peanut gallery every week, and so we thank him for being there to step up and become more of a part of the show this week than normal. So thumbs up to Mr. Fab. Hats off, cheers, kudos, accolades. What else do people do when they are in this kind of situation? Thank you. How about that? Show's coming to you that way this week, which means that I am not here, but I am? Oh, this is confusing and complicated. And even more weird, you can watch a video version of this show. I think I might have talked about this before on the program, but we have taken to filming all of our broadcasts, and we do have them available on our YouTube channel. And I'll make sure that there is a link available to this in the Digital Salon so people can check it out. Now, the YouTube stuff is after the fact, unfortunately, and so I can't really do like a live stream situation yet. Maybe someday, who knows? But I used to do that on social media, and I kind of miss that component of it. But also, when you do video live streams, then you are basically making a movie every week in addition to your radio show every week. I don't know how. Well, let's just film a version of it, and we can just throw that up, and then it's there if it's there, Anyway. So, yes, the link, check it out. If your video is kind of your thing, if you like watching this stuff, you want to see the behind-the-scenes, sure. Why not? It's there. And since we're doing this show in advance for future broadcast and available forever into the future, then the video can be produced ahead of time and therefore is available ahead of time. So there's a link here in the Digital Salon. You can check it out and watch along as we go. Well, what do we have on the show today? Well, actually, a little bit of a connected theme of poor audio quality, because you might have heard that Rocky Jordan episode didn't have the greatest fidelity. I did my best to clean it up, as I often do, and hopefully it sounds at least so you can follow along and understand the dialogue a little better. Usually the biggest crime of poorly recorded or poorly archived old radio shows is that the dialogue is a little murky at times, and a couple of listens will help reveal exactly what they're saying, and certainly if you've heard the story a few times, context clues can kind of help reveal it to you as well. But on the whole, it is unfortunate that when we do these shows and when we listen to these shows, when they have poor sound quality, that is just a barrier to enjoying the program. So when I do clean these things up, I don't try to make the show different if I can avoid it. I want it to be the story that was told originally, just a little clearer to modern ears, if possible. So we're going to have that same problem this week, unfortunately, with our X-1 feature, because again, poor quality on that one. However, this is a different version of a story we've heard on X-1. It's got, I think, slightly different actors, different sounds here and there, just in terms of the production. Of course, it's poorly recorded, so the sound's a little weird. Blackstone always sounds bad. Tonight's theme is poor sound quality. Or should I say today's theme is poor sound quality? Trying to get used to my new time slot here on Mondays. Not quite got it in my head that we're not on in the evenings anymore. It's a daytime show, but that's fine. That's fine. I think it actually works where we are. I love being before Space Brother, and it's always good to be on after Yawn. So that good neighbors on either side. But yeah, just wanted to. New time slot, still easing into it. Hopefully you guys are getting used to it as well and enjoying it as well, because new time doesn't necessarily mean things are in a bad spot. It just happens that this week I'm out of town for a random reason that is not connected to anything radio-wise. So, yes, fun. For the remainder of our program today, we have our documentary feature, The Century, that we've been listening to for a while. Peter Jennings is the host. And then another installment of Blackstone, The Magic Detective, and X-1. I feel like I have maybe harped on this subject a bit, but I do have a little bit of news on the front of X-1. It seems appropriate that I'll mention this. But perhaps I will mention what's going on with Rocky Fortune. We haven't listened to Rocky Fortune in a while. Rocky Jordan, because I think I haven't mentioned this as much, and people in the new time slot might not know this is coming up. But we are running out of Rocky Jordan episodes. I think sometime at the beginning of next year, we're going to have to end that series. I'm going to kind of wrap up the program with some kind of ephemera. There was a version of the show before this version, when it was a 15-minute version of the show. There's two episodes of that, so that will equal one half-hour installment, which we'll hear both of those at some point after we hear the last episode of the series. I think there's a little bit of other ephemera floating around, because the show was rebooted a couple of times, but I got to dig around and make sure that there actually is recordings from that era, and maybe not just, information about it. But either way, I'll be kind of talking more about that when we kind of get near the end of that series. I do have something in mind for a replacement for Rocky Jordan, another sort of international series. That's kind of been our pivot point for the show in the second slot on Dime Store, is international flavored tales that have a slightly adventure noir aspect to them. And we've been able to kind of keep that going for a while. I wonder how long I will be able to keep it up, because there's certainly I'm running out of shows that come to mind. but we can pivot on something else and put a different kind of show in that position. It's not dire. I've been thinking about the Third Man prequel radio show with Orson Welles in the lead. So that might be what we get to. So. Also open to suggestions. It just kind of depends on where the winds blow when we get there. Well, what's definitely happening when it comes to X-1 is that the series is ending. We're going to have the last episode in September, actually, in a couple weeks. So it might even be sooner than you think, as they say. So get ready for it. One of the legacies of X-1 is reruns. We are going to be rerunning some things. But before we get to that, there's a few odds and sods time slots for the rest of this year, where we don't have anything for X-1, but there's the open time slot at the end, and there's only a few weeks that we have to do that before the holidays kick in. And it seems odd to try to find a show that only ran for like 3 weeks or something like that, and I don't know if I want to start the rerun project for X-1 just yet, because I kind of want to have that be a little more calculated and have it run for maybe a few weeks in a row. But that being said, I have found some one-off science fiction stories that were produced for radio by different companies and studios and whatnot. Some of them were pilots. Some of them were just special episodes of science fiction stories. And I think at least one of them was a remake of a story that had been done on X-1. And so I'm going to fill out those open slots for the rest of this year in our science fiction space with a few of those other sci-fi stories. Hopefully that'll be something you cannot get into. It's definitely like, you know, veering into new territory for this show, because we've had the Dimension X X-1 feature in that last slot since the dawn of this show. I'm wary to move on to something else, but there's a lot of interesting sci-fi from that era that was also on kind of at the same time that X-1 was airing in the 50s. And so I think I'm going to, at least for a little while, try to present some of the sci-fi from the 50s that was also happening, and see what we can do with that. Because I have a feeling that if you have appreciated the shows that we've done where we play X-1, then other science fiction from the 50s is going to really set well with you. There was a little bit of a style at the time, let's just say. And so you either like it or you don't. I say that in a loving way. Some people do not like the style of science fiction from the 50s. They find it a little too corny, a little too hokey, what have you. It really hits the spot for me, so I do not mind at all. But I think to that point, for those of you who are interested, who have had their curiosity piqued, and who quite perhaps even remember the interview that we did after we aired the last episode of Dimension X, then you might know where I'm going with this next announcement. We're going to have a guest on Dime Store Radio Theater, a guest that we don't normally do this kind of thing, but they are going to be our Golden Age sci-fi expert to talk to us and discuss the end of X-1, the legacy of X-1, and some other things about science fiction in the 50s that might help contextually give you some idea of what it was like to listen to this stuff in the 50s when these shows were first being broadcast. Now, of course, you don't necessarily need this context, and the stories hold up on their own. So if you've been listening and you've been enjoying, you don't necessarily need to have this kind of context. But I think that Obadiah has a very cool insight into sci-fi of that time. He knows Golden Age authors and Golden Age short stories better than almost anybody that I know. And I think we have an interesting conversation. And so we're going to be inserting that into our programming schedule very soon. Well, it looks like I got to wrap things up here. So what can I say? You guys are wonderful. You guys are beautiful. And without you, there would be no program. Be seeing you.
1: 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America's Time. An ABC News presentation, part 13.
2: I had been saving for maybe 5-6 years a piggy bank, money in a piggy bank, nickels, pennies, dimes the most. It turns out that I was the only one in the family that had any money, because one day I came home and I grabbed hold of my piggy bank just to give it a shake. And there was nothing in it. My mother was looking at me, and she said, "Your father borrowed the money. He has to go out to look for work, and he needed money to go downtown." And he came home, and I didn't say anything, but my eyes, face was swollen with tears. My eyes were blinking with tears. And my father took me in his arms and he said, "I'm sorry. I had to have money. But it's a loan. I'll pay it back to you." He never did. He never did.
3: My family had exhausted all its credit with the local merchants. And on one occasion, my father came home and asked what was for dinner that night, and my mother said, "There's nothing." How could that be? How could there be nothing? It was one of the few times in my life that I was fearful for myself.
4: Fearful of losing what little they had left, people rushed to the banks to withdraw their savings. But the banks, too, were short of cash. 1 year after the crash, 800 of them had failed. 9 million savings accounts were wiped out.
5: There was a janitor called George Gellies who had $1,000 in the Bank of the United States. It had taken Gellies 40 years to save $1,000. After spending two nights and 2 days in the pouring rain outside this shuttered, locked bank, beating on the walls with his hands in frustration, he realized he was never going to see 10 cents of his money. And he went back to the basement where he lived, and he hanged himself in despair. That's what bank failures did. They crushed tens of thousands, maybe hundreds of thousands, of ordinary people like George Gellies.
4: With their savings gone and layoffs increasing, people were forced to sell their cars, their furniture, their wedding rings. Before long, half the country's home mortgages were in default. Families across America found themselves facing eviction.
6: I remember my brother and I and my mother just couldn't stand to see it happen. So we left my father there to face the auctioneers. And we came home that evening and we met my father, who told us, yes, the house was sold. It was gone. And everything that we had had was no longer ours. The land was gone, the house was gone. And we had 30 days in which time to move out. And my mother sat on the side of the bed and cried. It was the first time I'd ever seen her cry. I'll never forget that moment. That's how our family was affected, and we were not unique.
7: You know what hurt me most about it was the look of pain on my mother's and father's faces. I couldn't bear to look at them, to look at their misery, to look at their disgrace.
5: They felt they had only themselves to blame. This was a different generation. This was a generation that had grown up with the old faith, the faith of self-reliance, that people had to stand on their own two feet. They didn't say the government has failed me. They said, I'm to blame. I failed in this American system of ours. It's my fault.
4: One year after the crash, 4 million American families were without any means of support. Worse, they didn't know how to ask for help, and their government didn't know how to provide it.
8: In 1930, the American people had almost no sense of the national government. There was the post office. Occasionally you'd see a soldier on the street. The national government had very little direct impact on the lives of ordinary Americans.
9: There were no parachutes in those days. There was no Social Security, no unemployment.

0: And then they'd have the feature story, and then they would have Bugs Bunny or the equivalent comic, and then they'd have the second feature. And by that time, the orchestra was getting ready to play again. So you could spend about 6 or 7 hours for 15 cents.
1: There was no television. There was only radio. So this visual escape into a dark theater, you could literally forget your troubles and get happy.
2: Many people try to dance their troubles away, often to the carefree, irresistible rhythms of a new generation of jazz music that was sweeping the country. Swing.
3: Swing it, honey child. Susie Q's going to town and how.

0: Richard Colmer as Boston Blackie. Enemy to those who make him an enemy, friend to those who have no friend.
1: Many more were transfixed by the gripping dramas of radio. During the Depression, the radio was the one appliance people could not live without.
2: We used to watch the radio. It was like gathering around television. There was the shadow.
3: Who knows what evil lurks in the hearts of men? The shadow knows.
2: Turn off the lights.
4: We're going to clean them out today.
5: You didn't know that they were standing on a stage reading from scripts. You just thought they were doing it.
4: All right, boys, let's hit out.
5: What I liked most was to go into my room and turn off all the lights. I didn't want any interference and just listen to it. My father thought I was a little weird, and he'd always come in and turn the lights on and say, "What's wrong with you?" And I said, "Nothing's wrong with me. This is really wonderful, a great way to listen to it."
1: But sooner or later, people had to turn the radio off. They had to leave the movie theater. And when they did, the Depression was still there, waiting. It advanced upon the farmers of the South and Midwest in terrifying storms of dry dust. It was one of the worst droughts in American history. The land itself was blowing away.
2: It looked like a tornado coming, big black clouds, dust coming across the desert there. It was terrible. You couldn't breathe. You'd put something over your face, a handkerchief, and try to breathe through it. And you spit out mud balls.
1: 25,000 square miles of farmland became known as the Dust Bowl. For farmers who'd been suffering through their own economic crisis since the 1920s, it was the final blow. Leaving their farmhouses and barns to rot, they fled westward for the promised land, California.

0: Dust-weary farmers joined millions of other penniless people who were wandering the country looking for a second chance. The transportation of choice was the freight train. Riding the rails was dangerous. The trains were patrolled by vicious guards. But the price was right.
1: When it's going to leave, they give you the highball. And that's two shorts and a long. Man, you better get ready then, because he's pulling out.

0: trouble lies in sightless clues along the way I've taken. Sightless windows stare the empty street. No love beckons me save that which I've forsaken. And the anguish of my solitude is sweet.
1: The actor Robert Mitchum wrote his poem in 1932 when he was just another teenager in search of salvation.
0: At the time,

0: There were so many people on the train that the train crew couldn't walk the tops. I met former bankers, college professors, all sorts of people riding freight trains. A lot of them didn't really have a destination. They were just trying to get away from where they were.
1: But everywhere they got to seemed just as hopeless as the place they'd left behind.
2: Numbers of towns would arrest those people who came there. There was particular concern about what were called the wild boys of the road.
1: President Hoover sent undercover agents to ride the rails and assess the danger. One of them was a young law student named Melvin Belli.
3: You saw a part of America at that time that gave fear to everybody in Washington. There's something wrong with the country, and it's so wrong that these people are going to want a revolution.
1: Strikes and protests were spreading, becoming angrier and more violent. Bill Wheeler was a 19-year-old truck driver when he witnessed a demonstration in New York.
4: The square was just filled with mobs of people. They were demonstrating, it turned out, for unemployment relief, unemployment benefits. And the police and the firemen were mowing them down with fire hoses. The cops were beating them on the head. It was unbelievable.
1: Radical movements like the Communist Party were gaining influence and converts. President Hoover misread the danger signals and still did nothing to ease the suffering.
5: We are convinced that we have overcome a major financial crisis, a crisis in severity unparalleled.
1: For some, the loss of faith was so profound that they simply fled the country. 3 years after Joseph Stalin had predicted the death of capitalism, 100,000 Americans moved to the Soviet Union to help build communism.
4: There was work for anybody that wanted to work. There was none of this going around with your hat in your hand and tears in your eyes begging for a job. It seemed to be a land of great promise at that time.
1: This was the only time in history that more people were leaving America than coming to it.
6: The Century, America's Time, will return next week here on Dime Store Revelations. 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
1: 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Now, sit back and enjoy another incredible story with a trick afterwards that you can perform at home from none other than Blackstone, the Magic Detective.
0: Now stand by for Blackstone, the Magic Detective. You know, Blackstone, I was reading the other day about the Indian fakirs who grow mango trees right in front of you, and the first thing you know, they have fruit on the trees.
2: Oh, we saw that out in India, didn't we, Blackstone?
3: Yes, we did. It's quite a trick.
0: Well, can you do it?
2: Why, Don, you know perfectly well that mangoes don't grow in this climate. If this were Florida now, or Panama...
3: But it isn't. So, no mangoes? So, no mangoes.
2: Do the rose bush trick for him, Blackstone.
3: You'd like to see that, Don?
2: Of course he would.
3: Well, here goes, then. I take this empty flower pot and put it on the table. Now I wave my hand slowly back and forth over the pot like this.
2: Are you watching carefully, Don?
0: I certainly am, but I don't see anything except the empty pot. Hey, wait a minute. It's filling with dirt. Where's that coming from?
2: It's magic, Don. Now watch Blackstone carefully.
3: I pass my hands back and forth again and again. And again.
0: There's a shoot coming up in the pot, a green shoot.
2: It's growing higher and higher. It's beginning to put out leaves.
0: Why, it's a rose bush. If you make that plant bloom, Blackstone, I'll pass out.
2: Watch there near the top of the bush, Don. Right there.
0: Well, it's a bud.
2: Yes, and it's opening.
0: It's a white rose. And there's another, another. Gosh, they're perfect. You never believe they were artificial.
2: Artificial? They are not.
0: Oh, come now. Of course they're artificial.
3: Here, Don, I'll pick a couple of them. See? Smell them, Don. Feel the petals.
0: Well, I'll be darned.
3: Here's one for you to wear in your buttonhole.
0: Thanks. Now, this is a swell white rose.
3: Is it, Don?
0: Well, of course it is.
3: Look in the mirror.
0: Hey, what the devil? It's red. It's turned red.
2: Blackstone, you better tell him how you devised the trick.
3: Do you want to hear about it, Don?
0: Well, I certainly do.
3: Well, Rhoda and I went to a party one night at the home of a friend of mine, Luther Clifton.
2: Clifton's a funny old goat. He's about 112 and has spent his whole life inventing things.
3: Some of his inventions were very good, Rhoda.
2: Yeah, I know, but lots of them were awfully silly. I guess the reason I can't believe he was ever a good inventor was because he never stopped talking about his invention. He bored me half to death.
3: Well, he is eccentric, of course, but really very nice. Rhoda and I got to the party a little early. Some of the guests had already arrived.
2: And when we got there, the old man was in a swivet. He grabbed us and took us into his study and started pouring out his woes.
4: Oh, dear me, Mr. Blackstone, I don't know what I'm going to do. I swear I don't. I can't get a man to come out and fix it until Monday. Everybody's so independent these days. And something's bound to happen. I know it. Oh, dear, oh, dear, oh, dear.
2: Hey, relax. Take it easy.
4: That's easy enough for you to say, Rhoda, my child.
3: Well, suppose you tell us what the trouble is, Luther.
4: There are things worth millions there, millions, and irreplaceable, too. My life's work gone. Oh, dear, oh, dear, oh, dear.
3: Well, what is it that's been stolen, Luther?
4: Stolen? Stolen? Has something been stolen?
2: You said your life work had been stolen.
4: Stolen? Yes. Oh, no, not stolen, not yet. But it's going to be, yes, just as sure as I'm Luther Augustus Clifton.
3: You mean you think your inventions are going to be stolen?
4: That's it. That's exactly it. Very clever of you to guess. Very clever.
3: Why don't you put them in your safe?
4: Did. Of course. Did.
2: Then what's upsetting you?
4: The safe. It's not safe.
2: What do you mean?
4: Just what I say. Just exactly what I say. Always make a point of meaning what I say. Combination's been stolen.
3: And you can't get anyone to change it until Monday?
4: That's right. Everybody's so independent these days. Or did I say that before?
2: You said it before.
3: Tell me, where is your safe?
4: That's my little secret. Nobody knows.
2: You mean the safe is hidden?
4: Yes. Right in this room. See if you can find it. Bet you can't.
2: Bet I can.
4: Bad manners for a lady to make bets. However, try and find it. You too, Blackstone. Bet you can't.
2: It's in this room?
4: Yeah.
2: Behind a picture?
4: Nope.
3: In that cabinet of glassware?
4: Nope.
2: Well, what's this cabinet over here? It has a door in it. I bet that's where it is.
4: Open it and see.
2: Oh, it's a music box.
4: One of my inventions. Clever, isn't it? But it's not for safe. No, sir. Not for safe.
2: Well, what about the bookcase? Oh, am I intruding, Luther, dear?
4: Juanita, come in. Juanita Marsh, Miss Brent, Mr. Blackstone.
2: Hello, how do you do?
3: How do you do?
4: Juanita's been staying with me for several days. Her mother was an old friend of mine. Don't remember her very well, but Juanita says she was. Juanita's very good to an old man. Well, go on guessing. Go on.
2: You still want us to go on?
4: Oh, Juanita knows that the combination's missing, don't you, child?
3: Does she know where the safe is?
4: No. She can play, too. Go on, guess.
2: Well, we've just about covered everything in the room.
3: I know. It's behind that mirror over there on the mantel.
4: Clever of you, Blackstone. Very clever. With a mind like yours, you should have been an inventor. Yes, indeed, you... What are you doing, Juanita, child?
5: I'm arranging these roses I picked for you, Luther. I thought they'd make your study look more festive.
2: Don't they look lovely? Oh, I love white roses. And that one red one looks beautiful with them.
5: Yes, that's what I thought. Now, I'll put some more here, a few on the mantel, and one over here on the music box. There.
4: Thank you, my child. I'll pour water into these vases.
3: This red one by the mirror is stunning, isn't it? Such a deep shade. And this white one over here on the music box is lovely. It's a little crooked, though. There, that's better.
4: Why don't you take Miss Brent out and show her the rose garden, Juanita, dear?
5: Oh, I'd like to very much. Why don't you and Mr. Blackstone come with us?
3: We'll be along in a minute. I want to speak to Mr. Clifton.
4: Run along, Juanita. And be sure to show Miss Brent the new hose I invented. Sprinkles from the center. Most amazing.
2: I'll see you later, Blackstone.
3: Is Juanita your only guest, Luther?
4: There's a young man here, too. Ray Blakely. Charming chap. Charming. Well, what shall we do about the safe, Blackstone? Can't leave it alone, you know.
3: That's exactly what we're going to do. Leave it alone. Luther, is there some place near here where we can hide?
4: Yes, the little closet off the study.
3: Fine. Come on. We'll hide there until we catch our thief.

0: Don't move or I'll shoot. There's your thief, Luther. He stole the combination to your safe and was just about to rob it of its contents. But the music box gave him away.
1: Well, Blackstone, what's happening?
2: Luther, what's happened to Reg? Why is Mr. Blackstone pointing a gun at him?
0: Grab Juanita, Rhoda.
3: I've got her.
1: Hey, let go of my hair, you.
2: I got her. Hold you up. Can't prove anything. I was with Rhoda all the time.
0: And it was you who arranged the flowers.
4: I don't understand, Blackstone. What connection did the flowers have to the attempted safe robbery? And how did you know that Reg was trying to rob the safe?
0: When Juanita came in, she heard us guess where the safe was. Then she arranged the roses around the room.
4: Well, that's right, but still...
0: She had only one red rose, remember? And she placed that on the mantle right under the mirror that hid the safe. It was a signal to Reg so he could find it.
4: But why did he open the music box then instead of going direct to the safe?
1: That's where the magic comes in.
0: I dropped a pellet containing a special aniline dye into the vase on the music box. The rose absorbed the color.
1: And he put a pill containing a bleaching solution into the vase with a red rose.
0: I wanted Reg to open the music box as a signal to me that he was there. Then all I had to do was to go in and nab him.
4: Wonderful. So another mystery was solved by magic. Say, it looks like we're going to see a card trick, Rhoda.
1: Well, if we do, it won't be the usual sort. Blackstone isn't going to have us take cards. He's taking some himself.
0: Well, don't you let that fool you, Rhoda. I'll have you pick a card in a moment. Only I'll do it differently.
1: Differently? How?
0: I'm going to have you pick a card mentally without telling me what it is.
1: And then discover the card I thought of?
0: Absolutely.
4: Say, this will be good, if it's possible.
0: It's very possible, Dom. Now, here are three cards, Rhoda. The six of clubs, the eight of diamonds, and the ten of spades.
1: Am I supposed to remember them?
0: You're supposed to think of one and keep your mind fixed on it. But don't tell me the name of the card. Not yet.
1: All right. I've thought of one.
0: Very well. I'll put the three cards in my pocket, faces down. I'll keep concentrating, Rhoda.
1: I'm concentrating.
0: Now I shall remove two of the cards from my pocket without showing the faces. I shall put them face down on the pack.
4: That leaves one card in your pocket.
0: That's right.
1: And is that one card supposed to be mine?
0: It should be. Just tell Don the name of your card so he can see if I'm right.
1: I thought of the Ten of Spades, and if it's in your pocket, I'll scream.
4: Let's see the card you kept, Blackstone.
0: Here it is, right from my pocket.
1: Ah, the Ten of Spades.
4: Now, wait a minute, Blackstone. Can you work that trick again?
0: I can work it any time, and every time. So can you, if I tell you how.
1: And how's that?
0: Well, think it over, Rhoda. And if you can't guess, I'll be back to explain the whole trick to you.
5: It's none other than Blackstone, the magic detective. Proof, once again, that magic is not just a fantasy you can read about in the funny pages, but is very real and alive on the radio. With a flick of the dial and an ear for the eerie, adventure awaits those who follow Blackstone, the magic detective, which will be here again next week to offer another installment of their wild and exciting adventures here on Dime Store Radio Theater, Sheena's Jungle Room, and WFMU.
1: Now, let's have the explanation of the mental card mystery, Blackstone.
0: All right. I showed you three cards, didn't I? A six, an eight, and a ten.
1: Yeah, but can they be any cards?
0: Any cards, so long as you keep them in order. In this case, the top card is the six, the next the eight, and the bottom the ten.
1: Why is that?
0: Because before I began the trick, Rhoda, I put two extra cards into my pocket.
1: You mean any two cards?
0: Any two cards. Only you didn't know they were there.
1: No, I didn't.
4: Neither did I.
0: All I showed you were three cards, Rhoda. You thought of one, and I placed all three in my pocket.
1: And then you took out two.
0: Yes, but the two I took out were those extra cards you didn't know about.
4: Say, now I get it. You put those two cards on the pack without showing them.
1: And in your pocket, you still had all three of the cards you showed me.
0: Exactly. And what happened next, Rhoda?
1: Why, you had me tell Don the name of the card that I thought of.
4: Yes, you had Rhoda name the card aloud so I could check it.
0: And I was checking it, too, in my pocket. I had the three original cards, a six, an eight, and a ten.
1: Oh, and whichever one I named, you simply brought that one out.
0: Exactly. And the trick was done. Remember, Don, you asked me if I could repeat it?
4: Yes.
0: Of course I can repeat it, with three other cards. Because in my pocket I have two extras left over from the last time.
1: Say, I'm going to work that stunt on all my friends. Only I'll use my handbag instead of a pocket.
4: I'll bet our listeners are beginning to work it on their friends right now. That's a swell trick, Blackstone.
0: I hope you like that trick, ladies and gentlemen. And until next time, this is Blackstone saying good magic and goodbye.

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0: From the far horizons of the unknown come tales of new dimensions in time and space. 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
1: X-1.
0: The Haunted Corpse by Frederick Pohl.

0: It was 2,200 hours when my task force of 135 picked men and a wax stenographer, all fully equipped for any emergency, surrounded the big house. Just as I stepped out of my Jeep, the old boy himself came storming out of the house with fire in his eye. While he was still ranting and raving, I gave him a soft salute and waited for him to finish.
1: Go on, get the whole bunch of you. This is private property and you're trespassing. I won't have it, you hear? Now go on, get out.
0: I'm Colonel Windermere, sir. My orders are to establish a security cordon around your laboratories. Here you are, Dr. Horn. Your copy of the orders.
1: You can take those orders. Say, who put you up to this? I know, Van Pelt. Why, that rotten, overstuffed, backstabbing monster of a...
0: Dr. Horn.
1: Oh, I know Van Pelt. I ought to. He worked as my associate for years. But that doesn't give him the right to turn traitor and go running off to the Pentagon with a story about the Horn effect.
0: Excuse me, Dr. Horn. The general asked me to give you his personal assurance that my men will not in any way interfere with your work here. It's just a matter of security.
1: Security? Now listen here, Lieutenant. I won't tolerate
0: anybody...
1: Excuse
0: me, sir. It's Colonel... Lieutenant Colonel Windermere.
1: Colonel, General, Lieutenant, what do I care what fool title you stick on your name? The Horn effect is my personal property. Not yours, not Van Pelt's, not the Pentagon's. Not anybody's but mine. You and your whole army can go plumb to the devil. Good day.
0: I watched the old man. He must have been all of 85. Go stalking back into the house. During the night, a wire stringing detail surrounded the whole place with three-strand electrified barbed wire with guard towers every 50 yards. I inspected the whole establishment before breakfast the next morning. And then, satisfied that everything was in order, I ate breakfast in my tent. I was interrupted by the appearance of Van Pelt, the fat and chubby scientist who had sent the original report to Washington.
2: What did he say? How did he take it, Colonel? I mean, is he sore?
0: Sore as a boil, Doctor.
2: Oh. Well, you're here, so I guess he won't try anything. By the way, I didn't get a chance to have breakfast in town, and I wonder...
0: Oh, of course. Have some bacon and eggs.
2: Thank you very much. It looks delicious.
0: I watched him gobble up the rest of my breakfast. I was beginning to understand why Van Pelt and Horn didn't get along very well. Why Van Pelt finally went running to the Pentagon with his report. Of course, it was my job to keep an open mind, but I couldn't help thinking how I'd feel if my exec, Captain Lefferts, went over my head in that way. No, I couldn't blame Dr. Horn for being angry. At 1400, I went to see the doctor again. I brought along Corporal McCabe, my wax stenographer.
1: Well, what do you two want?
0: Good afternoon, Dr. Horn. I'm here to get your daily progress report.
1: Daily? You want a report every day?
0: Yes, sir. Refer to paragraph 8 of my orders. Corporal McCabe here is an expert stenographer. She'll take down your dictation.
1: Dictation? No, I won't do it. I absolutely will not do it.
0: You'll have to do it, sir.
1: Why,
0: orders.
1: Why, you and your stinking little two-bit army. I ought to... Oh. Progress report, you say?
0: Yes, sir.
1: You're going to stick to what you say?
0: I must, sir.
1: Well, I suppose I must reconcile myself to the situation. Now, exactly what is it that you want, Lieutenant?
0: The report, sir, and it's Colonel, not Lieutenant.
1: Just so. The report, all about my work, is that it?
0: You may speak freely, Doctor. Corporal McCabe has full security clearance.
1: Well, that must make her very happy. Yes, the report. Just so.
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3: X-1 is brought to you by Sheena's Jungle Room and Mid-Valley Mutations. And this week, brought to you by Astro's Cigarettes. One of the surefire ways we know to create a corpse eventually. And now, we return you to more chilling stories from X-1.

0: back to X-1 and the haunted corpse. I wasn't deceived by Dr. Horn's sudden willingness to cooperate. He was probably trying to win my confidence so they could find a way to phone his congressman and make trouble for the whole operation. But I merely nodded to Corporal McCabe, who opened her notebook and got ready to take the dictation.
1: Very well. This machine you see here is my polycloid quasitron. Now, to understand its operation, let me explain...
2: Sir, excuse me, that term...
0: Yes. Dr. Horn, would you kindly spell poly... those two words for the corporal?
1: Just so. P-O-L-Y-C-L-O-I-D... Q-U-A-S-I-T-R-O-N.
2: Thank you, sir.
1: Just so. Well, now, the various...
0: It was rough going for about an hour. The doctor had to pause every 50 seconds to spell a word for McCabe, who was looking more and more ill at ease. But there was one virtue to this slow pace. I was able to follow it all fairly well. And when the doctor finally stopped, I was ready to sum it up for him.
1: I hope, Lieutenant, that I've made myself clear.
0: Yes, sir. In other words, you've perfected a method of electronically killing a man without touching him.
1: What? Electronically killing a man without touching him?
0: Yes, sir.
1: Just so, Lieutenant, just so. Will you tell me one thing? What in the sweet name of heaven did I say that gave you that particularly stupid notion?
0: Well, sir, that's what you said. It is also what my briefing from General Follansbee at the Pentagon gave me to understand.
1: Oh, rubbish. Oh, I see what you mean. Just so. I confess I wondered why you're here in the first place. The government feels that this is a weapon.
0: Of course, sir.
1: Oh, well, now we understand each other. My machine renders humans into corpses. So does a Chip Flint, for that matter. Yeah, but never mind. That is the aspect which interests you. Yeah. Very good. But mark this, Lieutenant, my quasitron does something no Chip Flint can do. It removes from the human body that thing which possesses only a negative definition, the quantity that we'll term X, which, added to the body, produces a man, subtracted leaves a corpse. Oh, but you don't care about all that, do you?
0: Sir, I don't follow you.
1: No, you're darn right you don't. We're all corpses, don't you see? Corpses inhabited by ghosts. And there's only one man in the world who can separate the two without destroying them, and that is me. And there's only one way to do it, and that's with the quasitron. Good day, Lieutenant.
0: Corporal McCabe and I left hurriedly. I was ready now to make my situation analysis according to orders, but I decided to check one fact. I summoned Van Pelt to my tent that night.
3: No, Colonel Windermere, he's perfectly sane, perfectly. But he is also dangerous, particularly dangerous to me. I mean, of course, if I hadn't the Army's promise of complete protection. Colonel, that bowl of fruit looks tempting. I wonder if I...
0: Oh, help yourself, Dr. Pelt.
3: Thank you. Tasty. Very tasty.
0: Dr. Van Pelt, I must have the straight dope on Horn. What's this ghost business?
3: My goodness, Colonel, that's just the old man's way of putting it. Forget the term ghost if it really distresses you. Now, whatever you want to call this thing in the body, life... intelligence or whatnot, this is what his machine works on. If he wishes, he can replace this quantity or remove it from body to body. You might call the operation a transference. A transference of personality. Yes, that would describe it.
0: Well, I got rid of Van Pelt fast after that. Now I had something really exciting to look into. This old man had a machine that could take a person out of his body and put him into another one if he liked. Next morning, I demanded a demonstration, and Dr. Horn showed me how he could change a hen and a cocker spaniel with the quasitron. It was weird, but impressive and convincing.
1: Well, Lieutenant, do you believe in my machine now?
0: Remarkable. But can it work with people?
1: Well, indeed it can, but these ridiculous laws governing the conduct of institutions. Heaven knows I've tried to get permission for an experiment. A man dying of cancer, for instance, to exchange with a feeble-minded youth. Why not? Put the sound mind in the sound body and let the other die. But no, no, they won't have it.
0: I see. Then it actually has never been done.
1: No, but... Now, you're here, Lieutenant. A military man, very brave. Just so, just so. All I've ever needed was a volunteer. Now, Van Pelt refused, the coward. So is everyone else, but now you...
0: Negative, sir, negative. I am not a lieutenant doctor. I am a field-grade officer. But if there is a need for volunteers, I can find them for you, sir.
1: You can? You really can?
0: Yes, sir. I can think of several likely prospects. Give me until tomorrow.
1: Just so, Lieutenant. Major, I mean, Captain, then. Tomorrow will do splendidly.
0: My immediate job was to get the volunteers. I would require two. The first was easy. A private in Able Company. I sent for him, and he appeared looking apprehensive.
4: Sir, the colonel sent for me?
0: I did. You're the latrine orderly of Able Company?
4: Yes, sir, I am, sir.
0: Yeah, there's a report on you. A-W-O-L. That means a court-martial. You're aware of the possible consequences?
4: Yes, sir, I am, sir.
0: There is a possibility that these charges might be dropped. It depends upon our finding a volunteer for a special job.
4: Is that all, sir? Oh, I volunteer, colonel. When do I start, sir?
0: Was one. The second was a bit more of a problem. I thought at once of my executive officer, Captain Lefferts, a fine officer typical of the best leadership type. He had just been married and he had no desire to be transferred to Saudi Arabia.
5: Let me get this straight, Colonel. Are you saying that if I volunteer for this assignment, there's a possibility my orders might be changed?
0: Captain, I hold your transfer orders in my hand. If you decide to volunteer, I will destroy them.
5: Sir, I volunteer.
0: So it was done. The next morning, both men were strapped into Horn's infernal machine. There was a great crackling and sparking.
1: Yeah, it's done.
0: May I speak to my men?
6: Go right ahead, Lieutenant.
0: The orderly first. You, name, rank, and serial number.
4: Sir, Lefferts, Robert T., Captain AUS, serial number 0333-39615. Oh, sir, about that transfer to Saudi Arabia...
0: No, that'll do.
4: I...
0: Good heavens. Now you.
5: Colonel, sir, I changed my mind. If I can't go back to latrine orderly, I'll take the guardhouse, sir.
0: It worked. At ease, men.
4: You really did it, Dr. Horn.
1: Just so, Lieutenant, just so. I really did.
0: Horn switched the two men back again while I rushed for the telephone. Crash priority, the Pentagon, General Follansbee, priority and classified. Ask the general to stand by for scrambler. A weapon? This was far more than a weapon. We had the world by the tail. I got through to the general, and I was excited as I pointed out the implications of the device. Suppose a hostile representative visited this country, I told him. One of our men could switch places with him, and no one would ever guess. In time, we could have our men in the top positions of every government in the world. Our men reporting to us. It was the greatest opportunity any government ever had. The general was impressed in spite of himself. We arranged an appointment in the Pentagon for the next morning. As I hung up, I fingered the silver leaf on my shoulder. It would soon be a star.
7: Colonel!
0: What is it, O'Hare?
7: Sir, I don't know how to put this.
6: I'm afraid Dr. Van Pelt has gone psycho, sir.
7: Why, Sergeant? What's he done?
6: He's raving, sir. He says Dr. Horn wants to live forever. He says all Horn was waiting for was to make a test on a human being. He says now you've given Horn his test, Horn is going to grab the first human being he can find and, excuse me, sir, this is what he said, and steal his body.
7: Great Scott! Where's Van Pelt now?
6: In the laboratory, sir, with Dr. Horn. Gee, is everybody around here nuts?
0: I saw it all in a flash. Dr. Horn had a brilliant mind, but a worn-out body. He was going to make a switch before his own aging machinery broke down. I had to stop him. Van Pelt was there, literally asking for it. When I opened the door of the lab, I stumbled over Horn's body, dead. He'd already done it. Next to his body sprawled my whack, Corporal McCabe, stunned by a blow on the head as she tried to prevent the tragedy. And there at the machine was Van Pelt, or what used to be Van Pelt, striking the complicated machinery with one blow after another.
8: Too late, Colonel! Too late!
0: Don't destroy the machine! Stop!
8: It's too late, I tell you! Too late!
0: Stop it! I know who you are! You're not Van Pelt! You're Horn!
8: Get away from that machine! No! Not till it's destroyed! Destroyed! Destroyed!
9: McCabe, you killed him. You fool, you unutterable ass.
0: Wing him, yes. Stop him from smashing the machine, yes. But why did you have to shoot to kill?
2: It seemed the best way.
9: You've ruined everything now. Horn's dead and so is Van Pelt. The machine is wrecked beyond repair.
0: Sorry, Corporal, but I'm putting you under arrest. Give me that gun.
2: I'm afraid not. You're fundamentally a nice guy, so I'm just going to lock you in here long enough to get away, Lieutenant.
0: Lieutenant? Huh? Horn! You're Dr. Horn!
2: Just so, Lieutenant. Just so. Goodbye.

0: X-1 has brought you The Haunted Corpse, a story written by Frederick Pohl and adapted for radio by William Welch. Featured in our cast were Edgar Staley as Dr. Horn, Walter Black as the Colonel, and Dean Lyman Almquist as Van Pelt. Others in our cast were Lydia Bruce, Alan Collins, Bob Hastings, and Ralph Camargo. This is Fred Collins speaking. X-1 was directed by George Voutsas and is an NBC Radio Network production.
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3: 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There's a California champagne by Paul Masson, inspired by that same French excellence. It's fermented in the bottle, and like the best French champagne, it's vintage dated. So Paul Masson.

0: était fiancée à Jimmy. 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
1: Tous les soirs à la sortie du lycée, il allait la chercher avec sa moto. 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

early back announce. See if I can do it in the time I have on this nice piece from French Dispatch. Marie Dussour, Marie Collier, Happy Mary, Gentle Mary, Angry Mary by Marie Laforêt. My pronunciation will be horrible. Mademoiselle Saint-Onge, who I believe was from Quebec with Chez Moi, Call Me, and Katie David before that, Plus Tard, Call Me. Call Me Later. Johnny Halliday, yes, Mr. Fab, he just does seem like kind of a joke amongst the French, but that makes him perfect for this show and for Sheena's Jungle Room with Hey Joe. What a great, he was really belting it out. Evie, Une Question Qui Se Pose, which is a cover of Questions I Can't Answer by Heinz, which was produced by Joe Meek. Originally, Eileen, Ces Beaux Sont Faits Pour Marcher. You know what that one is. The Années 60 Orchestra, 1960s Orchestra. I guess they just did covers for fun with Le Petit Gonzalez, obviously Speedy Gonzalez. Yes, M.H. Lee. There are nice and cool Spanish versions of that even. Would you have played Frank Alamo, La Chef de la Bande, Leader of the Pack, and Les Cerfs, a group from early 60s, I believe. I'm not sure whether they're Parisian or French or Quebecois. But it was a wonderful version of Be My Baby. Reviens vite et oublie. I hope that's right. Okay, I did run out of music. It's Stop Hitting Yourself, and let's continue with this wonderful thing. Here on Stop Hitting Yourself. I just said stop hitting yourself. Well, stop it.

There we go. David Bowie singing in French. I was trying to find other people singing in French on their tracks, but not enough time because I just did this too late. That was Héro by Bowie. He's probably done others. Louis Brennan and the Sex Pistols, La Nashi pour le UK, Uka. Yes, that was framed very nicely. I really liked what they did with that. Like WR said, Jean Chéral, Les Mots Stupides. Wonderful version of that, especially the vocal, the vocal solo near the during the middle eight. Johnny Halliday again with the Do Run Run. Of course he did that song, and of course he did it terribly, which is why it's on the show. Yous Offray with Comme les Comme ces Pierres qui Roulent, like a rolling stone, like the stones that roll. Okay, The Haunted with Vapeur Mauve, one of my favorite songs ever, or versions of that. I think I did. I did a show a long time ago called Purple Poo, and I did every bad version of Purple Haze that I could find, and there were enough to fill out an hour. Bruno Marshall with Dans tes yeux, in your eyes, actually in my room. Not a translation of that song at all, just using the music. Just like Stone with Fil ou Garçon, the Sloop John B, except it's girl or boy. Richard Anthony, La Voix du Silence. Really good version of that. And Henri Salvador with the Martian Hop. I really like that version. I believe he was from Quebec, so that's Quebecois. I can't tell the difference. I am not French or good at it. John Williams singing the Goldfinger theme started everything off. That was wonderful. Okay, thanks for being here. I'm 2 minutes over, but that's no problem. And we will see you next week here on Stop Hitting Yourself. Thanks for being here. Thanks for listening. Thanks for being in the chats.

0: when you use an expression like dig, is that really different from appreciate?
1: Well, yeah, dig is coming again from the funerals in New Orleans. The musicians would have to dig the grave because these musicians were poor, you know, and they'd have to play and then later dig the grave. Well, then it got to be sort of switched in there with the music, you know, dig the music or dig the grave. And there was a handover there, you call that, in your etymology. Your etymology is, or etymologies, is a handover of digging, you know.
0: Mm-hmm. But does it mean anything more than appreciate, as you feel it?
1: Well, it's like in the context of a funeral, it would be more, yeah.
0: Oh, but I mean, when you say something, when I say something and you say I dig, and what I say has got nothing to do with a funeral, or not even funereal.
1: No, well, that bit is different, you know. It would be different in that kind of thing, I think. I don't know, I'm kind of a hobby, you know, with this, learning these words and trying to project them out to the public so that they can keep up.

0: I don't think hollering was a very joyful noise. Singing is a joyful noise.
1: Here's an old song. I wonder how many of you remember this one. It's called Sand in My Shoes.

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And he made the grade on the Hula Hit Parade with his songs of the islands far away. But Sam still longs for that sunny tropic isle

0: You can say, sheesh, what a cook, with his rickety ukulele, too. 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
1: Your buddy can share his mouth with you.

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3: John Wayne was a fag.
4: The hell he was!
3: He was too, you boys. I installed two-way mirrors in his pad in Brentwood. 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

Ja, i afton har jag presenterat kapellmästare Leif Engdahl vid flygeln direkt från Svenska Akademin. 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

I remember it was one dark and dreary night. 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

0: Hey! 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
1: Was it the creature from the Black Lagoon? 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
0: No, no!

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1: What's going to happen? 1972 is the year the revolutionaries are planning the overthrowing of the government of the United States of America.
2: A lazy, trifling man was Henry Lee, busy doing nothing constantly. 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

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Beauties in bikini, laughing, singing, surfing, sinning. 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

Monterey, California. Thousands of persons are on the way to the International Pop Festival, which gets underway today. Estimated on how many people will flock to the area during the three-day affair range from 200,000 down to 50,000. As far as the weather is concerned, the man from the Bureau tells KRLA News the visitors can expect fog or low overcast through Saturday, clearing in the afternoons. The high both days will be between 55 and 65, and a low tonight near 50, windy in the afternoon, so be sure and wear plenty of warm clothing.

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1: A tennis game at Forest Hills was ready to begin. The nervous players paced the court and wondered who would win. A crowd of eager tennis fans were packed into the stalls when suddenly someone discovered that nobody had any balls. Balls, balls, balls, balls, nobody had any balls. A futile, frantic search began. They scoured the rooms and halls. They looked in closets and in drawers, but nobody had any balls. Balls, balls, balls, balls, nobody had any balls. They went among the audience and they asked the guys and dolls, but none had any that they could spare. No, nobody had any balls. Balls, balls, balls, balls, nobody had any balls. 70 or 80 tailors were there, and 59 British sailors were there, and 71 San Quentin jailers were there, but nobody had any balls. Balls, balls, balls, balls, nobody had any balls. There were 150 physicians there, and 50 or 60 opticians were there. Billy Devereaux and all his musicians were there, but

0: kiss me if you only can. I ain't found a man yet who can cool me.
1: How about me, honey?

0: Last year, two teens risked ordinary cough medicine.
1: Hey, Mom and Dad. Nice.
2: So, well, Snug Mouse Smith.
1: Yeah.
0: More than 2 million teens need blackouts, seizures, intentionally abusing ordinary comas. Learn how at ordinaryblackseacomacoutures.org.

few minutes a baby is born in America. And every few minutes somebody dies. That's the cycle of life. The important thing is that the dead are supposed to stay dead. But somewhere, somehow, something has gone wrong. Scientists have been experimenting with a sonar device to make our food supply grow. But they've unleashed a terror beyond description. 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Don't open the window. A special weekend late show from Filmways, rated R.

elephants on the window, pink elephants on the sill. An elephant on the sideboard was kissing a whippoorwill. I saw a monkey dancing with a purple cow. The cuckoo came out of the clock and he said, meow. Pink elephants on my trousers, pink elephants on my coat. A polka dot boa constrictor was shaving a billy goat. A beetle lay beside me and he started in a snore. Oh, I never intend

0: highly intense and sinister nature of this program, the producers insist that every person in attendance personally sign a certificate of assurance before being admitted into the theater, certifying each patron of sound mind and body, and that in the event of a coronary insanity or death suffered due to the program, the producers or theater cannot be held liable in any way.
1: The Corpse Grinders!

I predict full medical attention by vending machines. I predict in the future it will be highly possible to have an appendix operation, give birth to a child, or receive an abortion, have a heart transplant, a hair transplant, or even a brain transplant by vending machine. Your own weight will be controlled by vending machine for 10 cents worth of radaric rays. I predict embalming by radar, where the body is turned to indestructible stone. The body will be placed in a fiberglass casket, which does not corrode, rot, or burn. Your great-great-great-great-grandchildren will be able to look upon your countenance and see how handsome you really were. However, I predict, if you wish a sacred cremation, your ashes can be placed in a small warhead missile and fired into outer space, where you would essentially and eternally continue your journey.

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Swipe your nose like a credit card.

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0: We're going to do about 34 songs that you all know, and if you care to join us, and if you have a favorite one, you care to sing along with us, forget it. But there's nothing worse than having an 1,100 drunk singing along with you. All right, Mr. Ken Lane, whenever you're ready, we're going to sing a few of these songs. We hope you enjoy them.
1: What are you staring at? Brassieres. I dig abroad with no brassieres.
0: That's sure a swell way to start off a nice, sweet medley of songs.
1: Gotta hang your hat on something when you get a start.
0: John, all you been?
1: Oh, he's playing a pretty song there.
0: Yeah, this song was written by Rodgers and Hart.
1: Buck Rogers and Red Hart.
0: Red Hart.
2: You are too beautiful.
1: Jeez, I hope this doesn't take long.
2: For one man alone. So I brought along my brother.
0: Don't mean nothing, it's a throwaway.
1: Excuse me. Let's get serious, huh, pal?
0: They want to hear us sing serious. You buy an album, folk. I think I got a hole in my
1: ear. Does your mother know it's out?
0: Hold it, hold it. Hold it.
1: Cecilia.
0: Hold it. Hold it. Hey! Hey! We're together 15 years, Ken. Have I ever asked you to hold it? Well, tonight you hold it. Damn fool. Baby.
1: Baby.
2: Love walked right in and scared the shadows away.
0: They ask you to sing, then they laugh at you.
2: Excuse me.
1: I can't take you anymore anywhere. You made me love you. I didn't want to do it. You woke me up to do it.
0: Hold it. You just
1: you
0: hold it.
1: You made me.
0: Hold it. Hold it.
1: Me hold it? What are you, nuts? Let him hold
0: all right,
1: it.
0: All right, he'll hold it again.
3: Hold it, I'm holding it.
1: I ain't gonna hold it.
0: Nothing could be finer than to shack up with a miner.
3: No, that's them guys with the helmets, you know.
1: You mean a John L. Lewis,
0: yeah,
1: miner.
0: The ones with the blubs hammering out there. Bulbs. Out there. Loves?
1: Nothing's more unnerving than to wake up next to Irving in the morning. He tickles with a mustache in the ear.
2: This is my worst affair. So please be clean. Oh yeah.
0: Excuse me.
1: Baby.
2: I'm dancing with tears in my eyes. Cause the girl in my arms is the boy.
1: Maria. He just met a boy named Maria. He got him up a tree and then he yelled for me. Hey, Cheech.
2: She may be weary.
1: They usually are, pal.
2: Women do get weary wearing the same shabby dress. So she gets weary. Buy her another shabby dress. Oh, yeah.
0: Excuse me.
2: I look under Jordan, and what did I see?
1: What do you see?
2: Mrs. Jordan.
1: Mrs. Jordan. What is this thing called love?
0: Boy, if you don't know, then we're all we're dead. I'll tell you.
2: Did you ever see a jujitsu?
0: Well, I did.